0: But it's what you said. I can't remember an instance either where a team just in their first year of being really good has just won it. Like, you got to lose. You got to go through those growing pains. This Oklahoma City team did it. And I think if these two teams meet up next year, it's a different story.
1: Yeah.
0: If they meet up 2 years from now, different story. But this year, I'm with you. So I think if you're a Knicks fan, I agree. You're rooting for the Spurs, because if the Thunder are the team that can't knock them out, the Knicks are obviously a team with this group. I mean, they've been through it. Like, they've gotten to the playoffs. They've lost a lot in the semis. They've lost in the conference finals. This is their first taste in the NBA finals, but at least they got so much more experience that they can lean on. And the Spurs have played in some great environments. Oklahoma City is a tough place to play. San Antonio at home has been a great environment for them. Minnesota was a tough place to play. Portland hadn't had playoff basketball in a long time. That was a tough place to play. MSG for the finals is going to be a different animal, Cordell. It is MSG for the NBA finals, I think, is the closest pro sporting atmosphere you can get to, like, a college. Like, I really do. Maybe outside of, like, a Lambeau or, like, Buffalo for the postseason, the Bills, maybe some of those hockey games like the Canadiens game right now. Like, just any of those sports-crazed cities for their teams are definitely up there. But everybody just talks about how Madison Square Garden is different. And the thing about New York, you got the Mets and the Yankees, you got the Giants and the Jets, you got the Rangers and the Islanders, and I know you got the Nets, but they were in New Jersey for so long. Like, all those people, they all love the Knicks. It brings that city together unlike anything. And the fact they have been in the finals since 99, it's $3,000 a ticket just to sit all the way up at the tippy-tippy top. I mean, those people are going to go ballistic. That atmosphere is going to be absurd. It'll be tough for the Spurs, man. I mean, even OKC, a team that just won the championship, like, any road team, it's got to go in there. And even the Knicks, I mean, they're going to be so jacked up and amped up that it'll be really fun to watch. But yeah, I mean, we're in lockstep on the Spurs. As great as they are, just history tells you that year one, just really tough to win a championship. Cleveland making a little bit of a run here in game four. You figured if you're the Knicks, you know, again, first time since 99, you're trying to make the finals. Maybe not going to be easy. Cleveland making some runs. They're not going away. 16-point game, 9 minutes to go in the third quarter. We're going to hit commercial break. We'll come back and we'll keep you posted on that game. BetMGM tonight, PJ Glasser and Cordell Woodland here, Westwood One Sports.
2: New York, it's your time. The Knicks have a 3-0 stranglehold on the Cavs and are just one game away from the NBA Finals for the first time this century. Westwood One Sports.
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0: so much for joining us. Last segment of the hour, we always do when I'm on the mic here on Sports Night on Westwood One Sports, the Westwood One Sports app. Will producing the show tonight, Oliver and Mike running things and keeping us rolling. Everybody has been awesome, an all-star cast tonight. We'll do Lund's last call in just a second. Five things you need to know before you get out of here. But I asked for a call from Canada. I said, where's our Canadian friends tonight? So I'm not going to leave Ryan up in Canada hanging. Ryan, thank you so much for the call. You're our last call of the night here on Sportsnet and Westwood One Sports. The stage is yours. Go right ahead.
1: Paul, thanks for taking my call, John Lund. How are you doing, pal?
0: Doing great, man.
1: So, Montreal Canadiens, that was pretty cool. I'm a national anthem. I stand up for both national anthems.
0: Mm-hmm.
1: Okay. And that torch, and that was amazing. And the officiating, I love it. I don't love the officiating, but yeah. And I think that's going to go 7 games. What do you think?
0: It's been amazing so far. I mean, did we talk the other night? Did you call the other night? I thought you did. If you didn't, that's fine.
1: Oh, sorry. I have a mental in my throat. I called last night, yeah.
0: Yeah, I remember. The first game, and we had a bunch of calls after that game when the Canadians scored, what, 4 in the first period? They win 6-2, and you're thinking, whoa, man, because the Hurricanes are so good defensively. And then consecutive 3-2 overtime wins by the Hurricanes could have gone either way in both of those. I think, Carolina, I think, is kind of tightened the screws defensively. But I know this is weird to say because I'm sitting in America, but I want you to win. Because I mean, it's been since 1993, and this is Canada's game after all, and U.S. beat Canada, and I was on the air that night, and I was just amazed at how cordial Canadians were, because in America, that's just not

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5: A better life with Dr. Sanjay Gupta.
6: Have you ever noticed that you mostly breathe through one nostril at a time? Even when you're not sick, even when your allergies aren't bothering you. The body actually switches the dominant nostril as frequently as every 2 hours while we're awake. That's according to Adam Taylor, an anatomy professor at Lancaster University in the UK. This alternating cycle is automatic. It's regulated subconsciously by the hypothalamus and the brain, he said. Your body does this to give each nostril a chance to rest and repair, so they don't get too dried out, which could make it easier for pathogens and inflammation to cause damage. Now, Taylor also said, studies suggest the left nostril may be more dominant, and when the right nostril is dominant, the body is in a more alert or even stressed state. Who knew? Pretty fascinating stuff. I'm Dr. Sanjay Gupta, helping you live a better life.
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25: Off to a muggy start on this Tuesday morning. Some scattered light showers are possible through this morning, and some additional scattered rain showers and storms will be likely in the area today. Not a washout, though, but there will be some scattered heavy downpours possible through Tuesday afternoon, Tuesday evening, and into overnight tonight as well. Temperatures about 80 degrees. From Storm Team Low Weather, I'm meteorologist Jeremy Eisenhoff.
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0: Woodlands?
1: What's the one where the red fern grows? When the dying happens, you don't want to see it. You don't want to just hang out for it. Cavs fans hit the exit. And here for the first time since 1999, Mike Breen on ESPN. The final call for the first time, not championship, appearance in the finals, first time since 99. Here's the final call, Mike Breen, in 27 years, the first man to utter these words.
2: And Proctor will just dribble it out. Chance of let's go, Knicks. It's over. Believe it, Knicks fans, for the first time in 27 years, the New York Knicks are going to the NBA Finals. The dream season continues, and hopes of ending a decades-long championship drought are very much alive.
1: The Knicks are four games away from just that. Thank you, Mike. Post-game on the court. ESPN. Look, where is he? Where's Mike Brown? Come on, Mike Brown. We got to interview you. It's the post-game celebration. You've won the East. You're going to the NBA Finals. And the entire Knicks team, you can tell. Year one, by the way, you know, Tibbs, whoever that guy was, gone. Mike Brown comes in year one, an NBA Finals appearance for the Knicks. And his team, Mike. The rapport between this roster and their head coach, you could hear it on the ESPN post-game celebration.
3: Talk to your head coach, Mike Brown.
4: Mike.
3: Coach Brown.
4: Mike,
3: just what makes this Knicks team so special?
5: It's just the players that we've assembled, or Mr. Dolan and Leon had assembled. They're just great, great human beings, and they're obviously fantastic basketball players.
3: You had everyone on the team, everyone involved with the association, you had them sign an accountability contract at the very beginning of the season. How has this team lived up to the tenets of that contract?
5: In a lot of different ways. You know, people always ask me to compare the teams that I've been with to the finals, and the only way I knew how to do it, because they're different human beings, was to put some intangibles up there. Every single one of the guys on the team has sacrificed. Every single one of the guys on the team has a competitive spirit. Every single one of the guys on the team is connected. Every single one of the guys believe in each other and the process, and they all hold me and each other accountable. Just a heck of a group. Heck of a group.
3: Thank you, Mike. Congratulations to you.
1: I love the spattering of Knicks fans that, again, had taken over Cleveland. You could hear in the background of the on-court interview with Mike Brown postgame. And he didn't compare this Knicks team to any other team he's coached. He didn't have to. This is a historic Knicks run. 11 straight playoff wins. We're talking Warriors territory, Dynasty Warriors territory, Showtime Lakers territory for the Knicks.
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7: 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As we're back with you after a Monday off for Memorial Day. I hope you had a wonderful Memorial Day weekend. I don't know why I'm having so much trouble saying that word this morning. But we hope you had a wonderful one. We're happy to be back with you here on this Tuesday here on the Morning Monster. Jacob Townsend with you. Bud will be with us coming up in the top of the 7 o'clock hour. Since we weren't here with you on Monday morning, Deb Williams from AutoWeek.com, who's usually here with us on a Monday at 9:10. She will join us at 9:10 this morning here on a Tuesday. We'll obviously touch a little bit on the Coca-Cola 600 on the actual race. Daniel Suarez got the win Sunday night in Charlotte in what was a shortened Coca-Cola 600. Ross Chastain won the O'Reilly Auto Parts race. Lane Riggs won the truck race. That is all wonderful. And congratulations to those guys. But let's be honest, what we're going to talk about most of Deb is the passing of Kyle Busch, as we've not spoken with her since that happened on Thursday evening. So we will touch on that, as there were certainly some massive and noted tributes to him throughout the weekend, not only in Charlotte at the Coca-Cola 600, but also at the Indianapolis 500 there on the IndyCar Series over the weekend as well. So we'll get to that there of Deb coming up in the final hour of the show at 9:10. Since we last spoke to you, the Lady Vols punched their ticket to Oklahoma City for a second straight year and a third time in the last four, as they were able to sweep the first two games of the Knoxville Super Regional, defeating Georgia 3-1 on 3-1 on Thursday. We talked to you the morning after that, obviously, but they also then went out and won 2-1 on Friday afternoon. There were some questions about whether or not the weather would even allow for that game to be played. The weather was able to hold off at least to enough of an extent there that they were able to get that game in. So they are off to Oklahoma City, therefore Karen Weekly and the Lady Vols. We'll hear from Karen Weekly's comments after that game two victory over Georgia coming up here later on shortly. Also, since we last spoke to you, we have also had the Tennessee baseball team obviously lost in the SEC tournament in the second round, but we now know where they're heading. As Selection Day was on Monday, they are heading to Chapel Hill this weekend for the Chapel Hill Regional. They're the number two seed there in North Carolina's regional. It's North Carolina's the one, Tennessee's the two, East Carolina, the Purple Pirates, are the three seed, and then VCU is the four seed. So North Carolina will play VCU on Friday evening. Tennessee will play East Carolina on Friday afternoon at noon. That game will be televised on ESPNU, therefore the Purple Pirates and the Volunteers. So that game's coming up there on Friday afternoon as well. So all that's coming up as you look ahead there to Tennessee later on this week. We'll go through the bracket. We'll go through what else has happened there since we last spoke to you there on Friday afternoon, coming up shortly. But as we continue here on this Tuesday morning here on the show, how many times I'll say Monday morning? Probably fairly often today, just going to be quite honest with you. We'll talk about with Bud a little bit about the passing of Kyle Busch, as we did not obviously have a chance to do that with him, as we talked about a good bit on Friday morning. We obviously had our good friend Jeff Birchfield of the Johnson City Press and the Kingsport Times News join us there on Friday morning to talk about it as well. But we'll touch on that some more there coming up in hour number two. The SEC spring meetings begin today, really. They really kind of got started up last night. Last night was sort of Greg Sankey's opening press conference to the media there in Destin Beach, Florida. And he touched on a lot. And one thing he did touch on was, if you're going into this week expecting a decision on the college football playoff, you will most likely be disappointed. And I think as we're going to hear some comments from him coming up shortly, he's actually going to try to slow down the conversation about college football playoff. I think there's other things that he kind of wants to touch on. I think there's probably most likely other things that a lot of those coaches and ADs that will be there this weekend, want to hit on as well. So we'll touch on all that there with them coming up there shortly as we continue here on the show, as well as we get some sound from his conversation with the media on Monday evening coming up later on this morning. Birthdays, obviously, in the final hour of the show. We're going to touch on, obviously, the selection yesterday of the college baseball bracket. Most notably, and one that if you are someone who keeps up with what is going on in college baseball, as you sort of look around at what is happening and you're on the social media sites and the different websites that cover college baseball on a day-in, day-out basis throughout the spring. The one team that sort of sticks out to a lot of people that did not get in that they certainly have maybe some issues with is the Mercer Bears. Now, since we last spoke to you on Friday morning, Mercer was eliminated as they went 0-2 in the SoCon tournament, as they lost to, I guess they went 1-2, I should say, 1-2 in the SoCon tournament, as they lost to the Citadel twice, as they fell to the Bulldogs on two separate occasions. And the Citadel went on to win the SoCon tournament, if you didn't keep up this weekend. The five seed there in the SoCon tournament out of the eight teams that went into Greenville, South Carolina, went in and won it. Didn't lose a game there for the Bulldogs, as they capped off the title winning on Saturday night there in Greenville, South Carolina. And so Mercer, with that, put themselves in the at-large pool. Now, they have a resume that has a top 30 RPI. They have a resume that includes an out-of-conference win against Georgia Tech on the road at Georgia Tech. And that's a Georgia Tech team that just won the ACC tournament over the weekend. That's a Georgia Tech team that was seated by the committee as the number two team in the country yesterday. Not number two team in their bracket, in their pool, in their region. No. Number two overall out of 64 teams. UCLA was ranked number one. Georgia Tech was ranked number two. And Mercer has a win over them at their home field there in Atlanta. They also have an out-of-conference road trip where they did lose to Florida State. And the AD at Florida State, Michael Alford, was the chairman of the selection committee for the baseball field. And he was asked about it yesterday there on the selection committee show, on the selection show, I should say. And he certainly touched on the fact of, well, Mercer didn't have this, Mercer didn't have that. We'll hit on that as well coming up later on this morning as we continue here on this Tuesday. It is 6:20 here on this Tuesday morning. We're also taking your phone calls at 423-477-1064, 423-477-1064. But as we hit on a moment ago, Tennessee baseball obviously now knows where they're heading. They will be heading to Chapel Hill this weekend to the Chapel Hill Regional. It was, as you're sort of looking through all the mocks, you know, these bracketology reports over the last several days since Tennessee kind of put their resume in the clubhouse, said, all right, here's the board where we'll see where we land on Sunday evening, if you want to use sort of a golf analogy. And when they lost to Arkansas there in the second day of the SEC tournament last week on Wednesday, that sort of put them in the spot of, okay, they're not going to be a number one seed in somebody. They're not going to get a host to regional. That much is obvious. They were probably going to have to win the SEC tournament, and I'm not even sure if that was going to be enough. And here's the thing, I'm not sure it should have been enough. Let me make that clear. Arkansas ended up making it all the way to the SEC tournament final and did not get a top 16 national seed. And Arkansas's resume was better than Tennessee's going into the week. And Arkansas also included they went over Tennessee in that week as well. And it still wasn't enough for them to get to a top 16 national seed. So with that, Tennessee knew they were going to have to be going on the road. It felt like ACC was probably the most likely landing spot because a lot of the bracketology would have them go into either Georgia Tech, North Carolina, or Florida State. Now, there was a few other ones out there. There was a couple of them that had them going to Hattiesburg, to Southern Miss. There was even one or two that had them going to somewhere in the Big 12, to either Morgantown, to West Virginia, or to Lawrence, Kansas, to go to the Kansas Regional. But at the end of the day, Chapel Hill is where Tennessee lands. Now, North Carolina is the number five overall national seed. And now Tennessee's been there before. The first time Tony Vitello took Tennessee to the postseason in 2019, they went to the Chapel Hill Regional. Now, they did not make it out of the Chapel Hill Regional. They obviously ended up losing North Carolina in the championship of that regional, so their season came to a close. But the first time that Tennessee went back to the postseason there under Tony Vitello in 2019, they started off and played in Chapel Hill. Also, on their road to winning the national title in 2024, one of their wins in Omaha was over North Carolina. That is the game where Hunter Ensley smashed against the wall, where the eye black was left there on the center field wall in Omaha there at Charles Schwab Field. That was against the Tar Heels. In their side of the bracket, they had to get through Florida State and North Carolina. They beat Florida State in the first night, beat North Carolina in game two, and then had to beat Florida State once again to make it into the college national championship series. So it felt like maybe they're going to end up with one of those teams again. They had just had Georgia Tech in a regional in Knoxville just a couple of years ago. So it felt like ACC was somewhere most likely they were going to land. And at the end of the day, Chapel Hill ends up being that spot that they do go to. It's a tight field. And it's a field that has a couple of teams that would say they've had disappointing seasons so far. Tennessee, for a large portion of the country, would probably say Tennessee's been a little bit disappointing. Yet still year one for Josh Elander, but they're probably expecting to be a top 16 national seed. They probably weren't expecting to be playing on day one of the SEC tournament. But that's where they ended up at. And also for East Carolina, who Tennessee plays on Friday, they have also had a disappointing season. East Carolina's got a great baseball history. That's a respected program. They've got a very well-respected head coach in Cliff Godwin. And at multiple times this season, I've seen different videos of Cliff talking postgame about the fact of trying to make sure his team isn't letting the expectations of what people were wanting for them sort of drowning themselves out. He was trying to keep his team morale up. And he was able to do so enough to where they were still able to get into the field as they were the American Conference champions this year there for the Purple Pirates. So Tennessee will play East Carolina on Friday at noon. That game will be on ESPNU there in Chapel Hill, North Carolina. We'll play VCU, a rematch of obviously the college basketball tournament game where the Rams got the win over the Tar Heels back in March there in Greenville, South Carolina. Tennessee softball, they are back in action on Thursday in Oklahoma City. They will be the game number 2 out of 4 that day at around 2:30 or so when they play the number 2 overall seed of the country and the defending national champions, Texas, in their opening matchup there in the Women's College World Series. It's Mississippi State versus Texas Tech, Tennessee versus Texas in the early session. In the evening session, you will then have Nebraska versus Arkansas in the late game, and the other game that I'm forgetting is Arkansas versus Nebraska. Oh, Alabama is playing UCLA. Alabama-UCLA at 7 o'clock is the first game of the evening session. Arkansas-Nebraska is the last game of the night there in Oklahoma City on Thursday. It is 6:26 here on this Tuesday morning. Got to step out for a break. When we return, Karen Weekly spoke to the media there in Knoxville following Tennessee's win over Georgia, along with Sage Marjetko and Sophia Knight. We'll hear from them when we return.
0: Hey, I'm Chris Van Vliet. 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
14: Tuesday morning, some scattered light showers are possible through this morning, and some additional scattered rain showers and storms will be likely in the area today. Not a washout, though, but there will be some scattered heavy downpours possible through Tuesday afternoon, Tuesday evening, and into overnight tonight as well. Temperatures about 80 degrees. From Storm Team Low Weather, I'm meteorologist Jeremy Eisenhoff.
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7: Thank you, Coach. 6:31 here on this Tuesday morning as we continue on the Morning Monster and 6:40 the BXSM, the Sports Monster. Lady Vols softball heading back to Oklahoma City for a 10th time in program history, a third time in the last 4 years, and a second straight year as they got the sweep over Georgia in the Knoxville Super Regional over the weekend. Karen Weekly, along with Sage Marjetko, got the win there in the circle in Game 2, along with also... Or at least got the save, I should say, I guess, there in Game 2, as she was out there for Aaron Neuer, who got the start there for Lady Vols. And then Sophia Knight, who came into the weekend with zero home runs on the season, left with two. She hit one in each of the two games there against Georgia on Thursday and Friday. They spoke to the media on Friday afternoon there in Knoxville.
18: Wow, just so proud of the Lady Vols, so proud of my team, the staff, all the work that went into getting ready for postseason. Big congratulations to Georgia. They are an incredibly tough opponent, which we expected. It's super regionals. We know what they do, even though we didn't play them in the SEC. Followed them. Tony does an incredible job. And I mean, the games were nail biters. You know, there were moments in the games that could go either way. And the young ladies to my left really stepped up in those moments and just met them head on. And shifted things in our favor. And again, just super excited to be going back to OKC. I love it for our seniors to be going three out of their 4 years. And for our freshmen, I told them, you have no idea how much fun you're about to have. There's no place better to be this time of year. And just excited to go there with this team and that we get to be together for another couple weeks.
19: All right, we'll take questions now. We'll start with Cora.
20: Sophia, second day in a row with a homer. Just how did that one feel? And how did it feel to deliver the game-winning swing for your team to get to the World Series?
21: It felt amazing. I could go on and on, but gosh, it was just like such a fun game. I mean, looking to our left and right, just having fun with the sport that we love and just not thinking too much about anything.
19: Go next to Rhiannon and then Charles after that.
22: Sophia, I just want to ask you, as Karen said, the freshman will be new, but this will be new for you too. How is it to, you know, you're going to be going to the Women's College World Series after transferring? How does that feel to know that?
21: Yeah, I'm just super excited. I mean, I don't even know what to expect, so I'm just like, I'm here for the ride, and I'm just so excited to be part of the ride and part of this journey, especially with this team, because there isn't a team I'd want to do this with rather than this one.
23: Sage, how does it feel to come into the game and, you know, just give the solid 5.2 innings you did and pretty much shut Georgia's offense down that's been good all season?
24: Yeah, I mean, Erin paved the way. She started the game very well, and just coming in and doing my job, executing the pitches and the game plan, not making the moment too big, even in that last inning when there's a lot of excitement going on, just staying present in the moment and taking it pitch by pitch.
19: Go next to Casey and then Riley.
25: Coach, just any words you have to describe how proud you are of Sophia's play this weekend?
18: You know, before postseason, we talked about all the regular season stats are out the window. Nothing matters. Everybody starts with a clean slate. It's 0-0. So don't dwell on how well you might have done in the regular season or maybe things that you weren't happy with, because everybody starts fresh and somebody's going to do something surprising. Like, there's going to be something that lifts us when we need it that nobody expects. And obviously, she's the one. I mean, the home run yesterday to get us going, and then the difference in the game today. I'm super proud of her. But, you know, what makes these guys so easy to coach is when I say, hey, I think let's try this. They go, yeah, okay, let's do it. They buy in. And nothing you do as a coach, nothing they say to each other is going to matter if they don't buy in and trust the staff and trust each other. And she had full trust in what we wanted her to do this weekend. And man, I mean, she was a game changer.
1: Coach, just right back here.
19: The very back on the left. No.
1: Coach, just elaborating a little more, just how brilliant was Sage today in the circle, her performance to get this clinching series?
18: Absolutely incredible. You know, just keeping them off balance. I mean, I think if I get my hitters right, I think Roos might have struck out three times today. I don't know, but something like you look at hitters who have been, you know, very dominant throughout the season, and what Sage, you know, Aaron starting off and then Sage coming in, how they just kept mixing speeds and how she kept mixing her locations, and you could see it was getting hard for them to sit on anything and settle into anything. And I'm just so proud of Sage's journey since she's been here. And when you watch her now, she competes with so much joy. And that wasn't the case last year. She was really hard on herself. And this year she's learned to push herself, but also to go out there and just let go and understand I can push myself in practice all I want, but when I get in a game, I just need to trust myself. And it's inspired everybody around her. And it's the reason that I have so much faith in her. And I know she's going to come through in those moments because she wants to be in them. And she's just in the right frame of mind to go attack anybody.
19: We'll stay in the back row. We'll start on the right with Paige and then work our way in.
2: For Karen and Sage, you guys shared a few long embraces after the game. We can start with Sage. I'm wondering what that moment reflects from your relationship with Karen this season.
24: Yeah, just how much trust and confidence she has in me. Like she said, it hasn't been an easy 2 years so far. But just, you know, knowing that it's all part of the plan and that she has so much trust in me, and not just me, but this entire team. So, yeah.
18: I think I'm just so proud of her growth because, you know, getting better on the field is one thing. Like, everybody can kind of do that. But Sage has made a real transformation in her mental and emotional approach to softball and how she just lets go. And, you know, that's probably a deeper story to do with her, but it's not an easy thing to do. It's not easy to look yourself in the mirror and see where your red flags are and see what is holding you back. And a lot of people can see it, but they won't attack it. And she attacked it. And that's why I just told her, I said, I just want to hug you as long as possible, because when you see, you know, young women just grow as people like that, I mean, the things that Sage has done this year and the way she's changed, it's going to serve her more in life than it ever will on a softball field. And that's what makes me the happiest.
19: Elijah.
3: Coach, most teams reflect off their head coach, but you have fun with these guys. You actually gritted after the game, and I was kind of laughing up there. How much have their energy as a young group rubbed off on you this season?
18: You laughed at my gritty, huh? It's not very good. I haven't done it in a while. I need practice. You know, I love coming to work every day. I love it. No matter what is, you know, going on in your life, you come and you get to spend time around these guys. I mean, every day Sage greets me with a big smile, and they all do. And I'm just really proud to, it's a privilege to be their coach. It's a privilege. And I don't take for granted the faith and trust they put in me and the rest of our staff. And that's what has made this so fun. I said in the fall, they're really good learners. They do what we ask them to do. And that's all you can ask as a coach. But, you know, they keep me young. And I'll gritty, I'll do whatever. If it makes them smile, if it makes them play with joy and love for each other, whatever it takes, that's, I'm about it.
5: Coach, third trip in 4 years to OKC. Not a lot of teams can achieve that, right? I'm just wondering from your perspective, when you're seeing the team celebrate, hold up the ticket, you know, slam the 10 on the wall for the 10th trip, just like what's going through your mind in that moment? Is it reflection, relief? Just, I guess, what goes through your mind?
18: The first thing I thought of was our senior class. And everybody talks about Carlin, and rightfully so. Carlin has earned everything, and she's a huge reason that during her 4 years here, we're going to be in OKC, three of them. But you cannot discount the contributions that Cam Sarvis and Jackie Kirkpatrick make to this team. And I help everybody in this room watch Jackie's rounding third video with Brian Rice leading into senior day, where she talked about my job and the thing that I focus on every day is making sure that, and she said, my pitchers are ready to go when they come out of the bullpen, that they are pumped up, that they know their stuff's working, that I fill them with confidence. I mean, what an amazing servant warrior that she takes so much pride in that, and she just pours into the pitchers. And then Cam Sarvis, another one that's just an unsung hero, the way she just controls the dugout. Cam will be the first one to say, hey, we need to do this, or

0: closest friends these past 2 years. So she's seen my growth, you know, personally. And so I think a lot of it just comes back to, you know, being proud of, you know, your people.
1: Coach, in an era where a ton of offense is what people want to see, a lot of runs scored, sales tickets, how great does it make you feel to know you have a team that can go out and win the 2-1 ball games and worry nothing of it?
2: Mm-hmm. You know, offense sells tickets, but pitching and defense wins games. And if you don't have great pitching, it all starts in the circle. That's why they call this game fast pitch. Ralph said for many years, they don't call it fast hit, they don't call it fast run or fast field, they call it fast pitch. And you've got to have warriors in the circle. People with really good stuff, but then big time competitors. And, you know, some of the toughest competitors on our team are in the circle. And that's a lot of the reason we are where we are. And the job that Megan Rhodes-Smith does with them, I can't say enough about the way she handles these pitchers, the way she meets them where they are, coaches each of them as individuals. And then we put a lot of pride in our defense. You know, Bella Faw, another one that it doesn't show up in a stat sheet, but the number of runs she saves us, the number of rallies that don't even start because of her steady defense at short and some of the amazing plays she makes, how she's grown in her communication and her energy and being a great leader in the infield. Those are things that we recognize in our circle, but they're not going to get the headlines, but that's okay because we know what's important.
3: Raylan.
4: Yeah, Karen, how beneficial is it to, you know, have the series done as early as it is and get that extra rest time leading into Oklahoma City, since it's usually such a rush to get to Oklahoma City?
2: It's awesome. I'll never forget 2010. We went up to Michigan and we had the Thursday, Friday, Saturday, and we were a 15 seed and they were a 2 seed, and we upset them in 1 and 2. And there was nothing like just sitting back on Saturday and Sunday and watching everybody else play. I mean, how many series haven't even started yet? 3? We're done, and there's 3 series that haven't even started. So it's going to be nice for us to get some rest, to get a little bit of extra practice time in. And then I'm really grateful because I'm on the All-American committee, and I got to fly to OKC early Sunday morning and sit in a meeting for 2 days. So I'm excited to have a day off tomorrow and time to pack.
3: Go next to Paige.
5: Sage, at the end of the game, just what was it like when you saw the number 10 sticker come out and then to run out to the outfield wall and slam it against the wall? What relief and sense of reward was it to be able to partake in that?
0: I mean, words can't describe it. It's just the greatest feeling ever. This is something you don't just work for, you know, all season, but this is something you dream about when you're young playing travel ball. So just to come out here and play with these girls and, you know, get to say you're going to the World Series is not something that a lot of people get to do and say. So being able to do it with, you know, this group of girls is just, it's awesome, and words can't describe it.
3: We'll go next to Steven in the back in the middle, and then Riley after that.
6: For Sophia, obviously coming over from Boise State and being joined by Mackenzie out there, firstly, how special is it to share this moment and this journey with her? And then secondly, can we get a grade on the coach's gritty as well?
7: Her gritty's a 10 out of 10. I mean, just seeing Karen do any, like, just being, like, fun for us and our young team, it's just so fun. But when you're talking about Mac and me and her just being together, it almost like made me tear up because after I'm just so proud of her, and it was not an easy decision. It never really is to transfer somewhere because you're going into the unknown. And it took a lot for both of us to just even put ourselves out there. And it is just like the most heartwarming feeling to just do that with her. And just, I'm just so proud of her. So, yeah.
8: This is kind of for Sage and Coach. I mean, the same pitching staff, you guys get to Oklahoma City last year. I mean, but now y'all have the best ERA in the country combined. You're back there. I mean, how much more confidence, Sage, do you have in yourself, this pitching staff and coach as well, with this trip this year?
0: I think we always knew the staff was really good. There was just a little bit of immaturity last year with me and Aaron, and now we have that year under our belt here. So that just made us so much better. And working closely with, you know, not just Megan, but also Carlin, just picking both their brains about, you know, what it takes to be the best and how to get to the World Series and, you know, what your team needs from you in any given day or moment has definitely helped us be the best pitching staff in the nation.
2: I think she said it. You know, we always knew that

0: The talent was there. Aaron, being a freshman last year, went through some growing pains. Sage, being her first year here at Tennessee, went through some growing pains. And last year, you know, we probably put too many more innings than we wanted on Carlin. Okay, Carlin can throw all day long, but we wanted to have a staff that was a little bit more balanced. And I think that's, you know, bore out this weekend, that what we did all year and putting them in all kinds of different situations made it possible for Aaron to start that game with confidence and Sage to come in and pitch in that kind of a moment. And I don't think you could ignore Elsa's contribution to that, too. You don't have a great pitching staff without a great catcher. And when you see the growth in her from the fall to now, she's just a freshman coming in, and you're telling her, hey, you need to command the relationship with these pitchers. And oh, you got Carlin Pickens, All-American, you got Sage Margecko, stud, you got Aaron Neuer, stud. That took a while for Elsa, but she responded to every way we pushed her to get better. And you look at how many balls she blocked up today. I mean, these guys love throwing drop balls, and they have 100% confidence in throwing that pitch because they know that Elsa's going to keep it in front. And so that's another one that a lot of contribution that you're not going to see on a stat sheet. And just her communication, her energy on the field has just skyrocketed for us the back half of the season.
1: I'll take one final question from Cora.
2: Karen, I know, Sage, it's hard to put into words, but watching what this team has gone through this season, the start, the downs, the coming back up, to watch them get to celebrate on this field, how would you describe your emotions and the scene that you saw and what it meant after what they did this season?
0: There's just something special when a group of people believe. And no matter what you go through, they continue to believe. And they believe in each other. They believe in the vision. And there's times when it would be easy to lose hope. And we definitely had our tough times this year, but it's probably been the best group at having hard conversations with each other and having hard conversations as a team and keeping those conversations in the inner circle. And I've always said that if you don't have adversity, that's what scares me more than anything. I welcome the adversity because you always come out stronger if you handle adversity well and you just attack it head on, and they've done that.
3: There's Karen Weekly, Sage Margetico, and Sophia Knight speaking to the media on Friday afternoon after Tennessee defeating Georgia in the Knoxville Super Regional as they head back to Oklahoma City for the Women's College World Series. They'll play Texas at 2:30 Eastern on Thursday afternoon. They're on ESPN. 6:49 on this Tuesday morning. Got to step out for a break as we wrap up hour number one after this on 6:40 the BXSM.
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15: Daniel Suarez, the winner in Charlotte. I'm Tim Cattelfemo. 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
17: From fueling NASCAR champions on the track for over 20 years to innovating 94 octane, the highest octane on the market. Performance is what Sunoco does.
18: Sunoco cans inject into the car. Bubble Wallace down and away.
17: All Sunoco fuel at the pump meets the same top tier standards as the fuel used in NASCAR. From the track to your tank. Sunoco, the official fuel of NASCAR.
15: Daniel Suarez got out front when it mattered most and was the leader when the skies opened up late on Sunday to win the Coca-Cola 600 at Charlotte Motor Speedway. Suarez survived multiple late race restarts to earn his third career win, snapping an 82-race winless streak. Suarez dedicated his win to the late Kyle Busch, who tragically passed away last Thursday at the age of 41. The race on Sunday evening was called just past 11:15 Eastern Time due to rain showers in the area after 373 of the scheduled 400 laps were completed. With Daniel Suarez picking up the victory, Christopher Bell finished in the runner-up spot. Denny Hamlin was third, Tyler Reddick fourth, and Kyle Larson fifth. With 13 races complete in the 2026 season, Tyler Reddick remains at the top of the point standings by 122 markers over Denny Hamlin in second. Ryan Blaney, Ty Gibbs, and Chase Elliott make up the rest of the top five in points. The NASCAR Cup Series now enters the summer stretch, with the next race on the calendar being at the Nashville Super Speedway. The Cracker Barrel 400 goes green on Sunday evening in the Music City. And with the Monday morning race recap brought to you by Sunoco on the Motor Racing Network, I'm Tim Cattelfamo.
9: Off to a muggy start on this Tuesday morning. Some scattered light showers are possible through this morning. And some additional scattered rain showers and storms will be likely in the area today. Not a washout, though, but there will be some scattered heavy downpours possible through Tuesday afternoon, Tuesday evening, and into overnight tonight as well. Temperatures about 80 degrees. From Storm Team Love Weather, I'm meteorologist Jeremy Eisenhoff.
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20: 6:56 here on this Tuesday morning. We'll obviously touch on the passing of Kyle Busch. Some more coming up there in the second hour of the show when Bud's with us at 7 o'clock. Obviously, we hit on a good bit Friday morning after the day after the passing there of Kyle Busch on Thursday evening. But certainly tributes poured in for him over the weekend, certainly at the Coca-Cola 600 down in Charlotte. And then obviously across the racing landscape as well as across sports as well throughout the weekend there for Kyle Busch and his family, as it was certainly emotional there at the beginning of the Coca-Cola 600 on Sunday evening with the tributes to him and his family, and his family being there, obviously at Charlotte Motor Speedway on Sunday evening as well there with his wife and two kids, and specifically his son, obviously, Brixton, who obviously is somebody who there's been a lot of excitement about in the future of racing. And obviously the news came in on Friday that Richard Childress Racing was going to take the number 8 off the track moving forward. And that's obviously the car that Kyle Busch had been driving. And they were saving the number 8 car for Brixton. That's his. When the time comes, the number 8 car is his for his NASCAR career. And obviously, just a lot of emotions. Joe Gibbs came in, Friday or Saturday into the media center and spoke at the media about specifically about Kyle Busch and a number of other things as well there about their time together. As, obviously Kyle, and this is something that Joe brought up there in the media briefing on, I think it was on Friday or Saturday. I don't remember exactly which day it was, that after Ty Gibbs, Joe's grandson, won his first career race in the NASCAR Cup Series earlier this season at Bristol for the Food City 500 back in April, Kyle Busch called Joe Gibbs to congratulate him, as obviously there was certainly probably some hard feelings there at the end between the two sides, because obviously Kyle had the greatest success of his career and the greatest success in Joe Gibbs racing history as driving the number 18 car for JGR. But then when the time came, they parted ways as Joe Gibbs Racing made room for Ty, and obviously Kyle made the move over to Richard Childress Racing, but a classy move there by Kyle to do that, and Joe Gibbs mentioned that there when talking to the media and a number of other things. So we'll touch on that some as we continue here on this Tuesday morning as well. Deb Williams of AutoWeek.com will be with us at 9:10, as she usually is on a Monday, but since obviously we weren't here yesterday, Deb will join us this morning at 9:10 on a Tuesday morning to recap everything that happened in racing, but also certainly talk about the passing of Kyle Busch as well there coming up in the final hour. It is 6:58 here on this Tuesday, 1 hour down, 3 more to go on this Tuesday morning. Bud will be with us next as we all continue right here on this Tuesday morning on 640 the BXSL.
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22: Chants of Knicks in 4 are echoing through Cleveland. The New York Knicks are headed to the NBA Finals for the first time since 1999 after a historic 130-93 blowout victory. To complete the sweep, Karl Anthony Towns dominated with 19 points and 14 boards, while the Eastern Conference MVP was Jalen Brunson. I'm Drake Toll.
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9: Off to a muggy start on this Tuesday morning. Some scattered light showers are possible through this morning. And some additional scattered rain showers and storms will be likely in the area today. Not a washout, though, but there will be some scattered heavy downpours possible through Tuesday afternoon, Tuesday evening, and into overnight tonight as well. Temperatures about 80 degrees. From Storm Team Low Weather, I'm meteorologist Jeremy Eisenhoff.
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20: Monster Sports up there on this Tuesday morning. I'm Jacob Townsend on 640 WXSM, the sports monster. NBA playoff scores since we last spoke to you on Friday morning. In the Eastern Conference Finals on Saturday night, it was the Knicks riding the Cavaliers in Game 3, 121-108. And then on Monday night, it was the Knicks trouncing the Cavaliers 130-93 in Cleveland. The Knicks are heading back to the NBA Finals for the first time since 1999. In the Western Conference Finals on Friday night, it was the Thunder taking Game 3 in San Antonio, 123-108 over the Spurs. Sunday night, the Spurs returned the favor with a 103-82 win. That series is all knotted up at two games apiece. Game 5 coming up tonight in OKC. In the Stanley Cup playoffs in the Eastern Conference Finals, on Saturday night, it was the Carolina Hurricanes finally getting the win column with an overtime victory over the Canadiens, 3-2. And then on Monday night, it was the same exact thing, but this time in Montreal with the Hurricanes winning in overtime, 3-2 once again. Carolina leads that series 2-1. In the Western Conference on Friday night, the Golden Knights win again over the Avalanche in Colorado 3-1. They take a 2-0 lead. And then on Sunday evening, the Golden Knights were able to take care of home ice with a 5-3 comeback win over Colorado. Vegas leads that series 3-0. MLB scores on Memorial Day on Monday. Reds take down the Mets 7-2. The Houston Astros with a no-hitter of the Texas Rangers, as it was their 18th no-hitter in franchise history, which is a Major League record. Therefore, a team in no-hitters in a franchise's history. They won the game 9-0 last night over Texas. UCLA is the overall number one seed going into the NCAA baseball tournament. The selection committee announced their selections on Monday afternoon. Georgia Tech is the overall number two seed there for the ACC champions of the regular season and the ACC tournament. Your Women's College World Series gets underway on Thursday in Oklahoma City. We now know the final eight teams standing for a national title. It'll be Mississippi State versus Texas Tech, Tennessee against Texas, UCLA taking on Alabama, and Arkansas playing Nebraska. Since we last spoke to you on Friday morning, it was Daniel Suarez winning the Coca-Cola 600 on Sunday evening in Charlotte, what was a shortened race there due to the weather there in the Queen City, as he honored Kyle Busch with the victory there for Suarez. Also, since we last spoke to you, we found out that obviously the family announced on Friday that Kyle passed away due to pneumonia that transformed into sepsis there for the late driver, who passed away on Thursday at the age of 41. Also, his last team he was a part of, Richard Childress Racing, announced that they're going to set aside the number 8 car that Kyle has been driving the last couple of years. It will not be driven anymore for the foreseeable future, as it's being saved for Kyle's 11-year-old son, Brexton, once he gets into NASCAR in the future. Felix Rosenquist's Indy 500 victory on Sunday. It's a recorded payout of $4.34 million, as that is the record-setting closest finish in Indy 500 history. Wyndham Clark wins the CJ Cup Byron Nelson on Sunday by 3 shots, shooting a final round 60. It was Shea Gilgeous-Alexander, Nikola Jokic, Victor Wembanyama, Luka Doncic, and Cade Cunningham named the All-NBA first team on Sunday. Also, Ole Miss is facing NCAA tampering probe and separate College Sports Commission NIL investigations into transfers after, obviously, the accusations made by Dabo Swinney back in January. NBA prospect Malachi Moreno announces he's going to return to another year of college basketball at Kentucky there for the freshman center. And Wander Franco, the former Major League Baseball player and Tampa Bay Rays shortstop, has been found criminally responsible, but no prison time there in the Dominican Republic. That is your Monster Sports Update on this Tuesday morning. I'm Jacob Townsend on 640 the BXSM, the Sports Monster.
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9: Off to a muggy start on this Tuesday morning. Some scattered light showers are possible through this morning. And some additional scattered rain showers and storms will be likely in the area today. Not a washout, though, but there will be some scattered heavy downpours possible through Tuesday afternoon, Tuesday evening, and into overnight tonight as well. Temperatures about 80 degrees. From Storm Team Low Weather, I'm meteorologist Jeremy Eisenhoff.
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20: 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Tennessee baseball is on their way to Chapel Hill as they are going to the Chapel Hill Regional this weekend, is where they were selected in the selection show on Monday afternoon. They're the 2 seed there in the Chapel Hill Regional. Obviously, North Carolina's the number 1 seed. They're the number 5 overall national seed. East Carolina, the 3, VCU, the 4. The Vols will play the Purple Pirates at noon on Friday on ESPNU. It's North Carolina versus VCU later there on Friday evening. For the Lady Vols, they'll play on Thursday at 2:30 Eastern in Oklahoma City against Texas in their first game of the Women's College World Series. That is game number 2 of the four-game slate there on day 1 of the Women's College World Series. The day will get started with Mississippi State against Texas Tech at noon, followed by Alabama, UCLA at 7, and Nebraska playing Arkansas at 9:30 that evening. Since we last spoke to you on Friday morning, Sullivan East's new girls basketball coach, as it was announced on Friday evening, that Melissa Irvin with the new head coach of the Sullivan East girls basketball program. She's a 2001 graduate of Sullivan East and played her college basketball at King University as she actually began her college career at Western Carolina. Also, Science Hill's new cross-country coach is Wes Jones, has been named the new cross-country coach there for Science Hill, as that was announced over the weekend as well there for the Hilltoppers. And let's give a big round of applause and a big congratulations to our good buddy, as this was announced officially there by his folks down in Greenville that he's now working with there at WGRV on Monday. Former host of the Morning Monster, longtime friend, Bobby Raider, going into the 2026 Tennessee Radio Hall of Fame class. There was announced by the Tennessee Association of Broadcasters as Bobby was notified of the honor last week. And we want to wish Bobby a well congratulations on what is a well-deserved honor on going into the Tennessee Radio Hall of Fame as part of the class of 2026. He'll be going in officially with the Hall of Fame induction ceremony on Saturday, July 25th at Battleground Academy in Franklin, Tennessee. 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
20: It's 6:40 to be XSM, the Sports Monster. Jacob Townsend with you along on this Tuesday coming out of a holiday. But I was waiting for you to pull that mic down there.
10: I know. I got to be careful. The one down the hall is hanging by a thread.
20: Yeah, well, I saw a picture of that on Facebook the other day.
10: Yeah, well, pile of zip ties laying there.
20: Yeah.
10: This thing's dangling.
20: Yeah.
10: I went ahead and threw a zip tie on it.
20: Yeah. Well, I just want to say, folks, I had kind of fixed it to an extent. To as much as it could be fixed.
10: As much as it could be fixed with the tools you had on hand.
20: Correct.
10: Sure,
20: which were my hands.
10: And then we had our best people. We had the engineer come in. He strapped a couple of zip ties across it. And that decreased the mobility a little bit.
20: Yeah.
10: It was kind of, look, you still had a place to sleep, but it's an air mattress in the woods.
20: Yeah.
10: Right? It's not your 4-poster feather bed. There's a place to lay your head. We had that.
20: Yeah.
10: And then the captain arrived.
20: I speak across the mic.
10: The captain arrived with his special needs. Well, you know, with my back the way it is, I can't sleep on an air mattress. Someone needs to get me a hotel room. Oh, come on. We're camping.
20: We all agreed upon to camping. We all agreed to camp. Yeah.
10: So those complaints were lodged.
20: Yeah.
10: To me, for some reason.
20: Yeah. You're the complaint committee.
10: Yes, apparently I am. Come in today, the whole thing's been dismantled. And it's dangling by one piece of electrical tape. Stretched thin.
20: I hate to hear that.
10: Yeah. So, Happy Memorial Day, Captain.
20: Happy Memorial Day. Oh, 7:15 here on this Tuesday morning.
10: Outstanding.
20: Yeah. Yeah. That happened over a week ago, and it still riles you up.
10: Because it's absurd. It's absolutely, I like to speak across a microphone, not directly into it. Then turn your head.
20: I was watching Cal.
10: For heaven's sakes, it's not like you got one of them braces on your neck. Turn your head.
20: I was watching Cowherd the other day, and he was speaking across the mic. As that was the joke of him, I said, oh, Colin Cowherd, because that's what Cowherd does. He speaks across the mic.
10: Whatever, however you want to do it, man. Listen, times are lean. Do you understand that? Times are lean, man.
20: That much has been made clear.
10: I prefer to speak across. Well, you retired 2 years ago.
20: Okay, all right. 7:15 here on this Tuesday morning. All right. That's what gets in you here on the Morning Monster. It's good to say, I hope that holiday was good to you, bud. As we continue on this Tuesday, we got Deb Williams going to join us at 9:10 from AutoWeek.com. Good friend of the show who I'm used to talking to on a Monday, bud, but we will talk to her here on this Tuesday morning because we weren't here yesterday. As obviously, we'll hit on Daniel Suarez winning the Coca-Cola 600. Maybe even hit on the fact that Ross Chastain and Lane Riggs won the O'Reilly Auto Parts and Truck races, respectively, over the weekend there in Charlotte. But obviously, we're going to spend a good amount of time there with Deb, touching on the passing of Kyle Busch last Thursday evening there in Charlotte at an area hospital. And still shocking news throughout the sports landscape and certainly throughout the racing world there since that came out on Thursday evening. And there were some wonderful tributes to him over the weekend, whether that was at Indianapolis there for the Indy 500 or in Charlotte for their numerous races. There was the moment on Friday where they're bringing in the cars. And this is, not even 24 hours after Kyle's passing. And they're bringing in what was his car, but now it has number 33 on it. They've replaced the number 8 and put the number 33 on it. As we said there in the Monster Sports update over this hour, they're not retiring the number 8. They're just putting it on hold for the time being. Richard Childress Racing announced on Friday that will not be used for the foreseeable future until it comes time for Brexton Busch. Kyle's son, who is off to a wonderful young start in racing out there on the go-karts and the dirts and all, everything else that he's doing there as the 11-year-old. And obviously there's a large hope for what his career will be like there in the racing world, like his dad and his uncle. But that car is sort of being reserved for him for the down the line when that time comes there with Brexton. And so they've now went to the number 33 car that Austin Cindric is obviously going to drive there this past weekend. And when that car was being sort of taken off the truck and sort of moved down into the infield there in Charlotte this weekend, there was a lot of emotions with that. You could tell that for not only Kyle's team, but for a lot of others throughout the NASCAR fraternity that were there this weekend there inside Charlotte Motor Speedway. And so that was certainly a emotional weekend for them. And then if you have not seen the tribute that the sort of the opening to the race on Sunday evening where Steve O'Donnell, the president, commissioner, however you want to determine his title at this point there for NASCAR, sort of speaking and having Kyle's wife and son and daughter and rest of their family there off to the side. And then you have the bagpipes being played by the Charlotte Fire Squad. Very emotional. Certainly some sad moments there with them there on Sunday evening. But now NASCAR tries to move forward and they get set for another weekend. They're coming up this weekend after what was a very wet and schedule altered weekend there in Charlotte this past weekend as well. We are taking your phone calls here on this Tuesday morning at 423-477-1064, 423-477-1064. We have not spoke to you, bud, since Thursday morning. And right as we were going off the air Thursday morning is when NASCAR, well, really specifically Kyle Busch and Richard Childress Racing announced, hey, Kyle's not going to be able to race this weekend at the Coca-Cola 600. He's been hospitalized due to a severe illness, is what it was being described as of that time. It was right around 10 a.m. Thursday when that started coming out. And you at that point go, oh, that's sad. I wonder what's going on there with this situation. But even though the word severe illness was being used, you still aren't thinking, okay, this seems really dangerous. This seems like something's really off here. It's sort of you thinking, okay, we just had Alex Bowman miss a few weeks of the NASCAR Cup Series season. He was done with vertigo. Maybe we knew Kyle had been under the weather just a couple weeks ago when he was at Watkins Glen. But he had just won. He just won the truck race the previous weekend there in Dover, just 6 days before that announcement there last Thursday. And then as the day went on Thursday, I was talking about this on Friday morning, as you're looking on social media, every once in a while there'd be somebody just sort of commenting on that post from Kyle Busch and his social media team going, we really need prayer warriors. You need to be praying hard. And it was coming from people who were close enough to make you go, there's something else happening here. There's right. something really serious going on here. And then obviously the news came in on Thursday evening from NASCAR that Kyle had passed away at the age of 41. And terribly sad news, just unimaginable news when you really think about this is a sport where you've seen a lot of the deaths. Obviously, you know, you think of Dale Earnhardt while driving. You think of Kowicki in the plane crash and others, you know, Greg Biffle, obviously in the plane crash just at the end of 2025 there in December. You don't really think about the illness taking somebody so young at 41 for Kyle. Certainly somebody with his magnitude and his sort of legacy that he leaves. But it is certainly news that has certainly shook some people. I know I heard Chase Briscoe, who is a part of Joe Gibbs Racing now, sort of came in there at the back end of Kyle Busch's tenure there of JGR. He was talking about the fact of he had pneumonia earlier this year, didn't take it very seriously. As we now know that Kyle had been diagnosed with pneumonia, that pneumonia turned into sepsis, which ended up leading to his passing in recent days there for him. And Chase was like, you know what, sort of a wake-up call to all of us that, hey, maybe we need to keep an eye on some other things here that we all deal with this. We all, you know, go through life of you're not feeling well. You want to fight through it. You want to sort of just, oh, it's just this. It's just that. You want to just keep going. Same thing for Kyle as well. Yeah. And for these drivers that, you know, and he's on the radio 2 weeks ago, Watkins Glen, going, I need a shot. I'm not doing well. I didn't know if he was going to be able to finish the race. He was able to finally finish the race there at Watkins Glen. But now, certainly 2 weeks later, you certainly go back and you see a lot of those moments and you go, wow, maybe some things could have been handled differently. You know, I think of Mike Leach, the head coach, obviously the college football head coach who passed away a couple years back at Mississippi State. And Mike had been dealing with a cough for a substantial period of time. That at almost any time you heard Mike Leach in a press conference, it was him coughing fairly often. Not every single answer, but I mean, it felt like right. it was a fairly consistent, which is actually what Kyle described his symptoms as. He said, I had a consistent cough, is what he said last weekend in Dover about his health issues at Watkins Glen. And then obviously Mike Leach ended up passing away there in December of 2023, I believe it was, when Mike Leach passed away. So there were some, you know, you go through different things, and or I guess it may have been 2022. But still, either way, that you look back and go, man, if this had been done differently, you can sort of look back and sort of Monday morning quarterback almost anything in life. But certainly the way you look at some of these things that have happened in recent days and weeks there, you sort of look back there and go, man, if one of a couple of different things had sort of been handled differently, maybe we have a different result here. But sadly, Kyle passes away there at the age of 41 on Thursday. It certainly seems like NASCAR, and the words from Steve O'Donnell were to his family, we will be taking care of you, was sort of the message that they sort of sent out there on Sunday evening there in his time talking to the and that he did a press conference on Friday, Steve did, where he was sort of talking to the media. This was more of him talking to the NASCAR public. He was talking to the fans there at Charlotte Motor Speedway, talking to the fans who were watching at home there on Prime Video on Sunday evening as well. It was sort of his moment to talk to them about the passing of Kyle and to make sure they got some messaging across that they wanted to get across there in those moments there on Sunday evening. But just terribly sad news still, even as we're getting closer to a week now since it happened. It's still hard to believe still days later that Kyle Busch passing away at 41 is what happened there on Thursday evening. And this is a guy that was not well-liked for a large portion of his career. This was an enemy. This was the guy that obviously was not who fans always rooted for. I told the story. I was there working for JHL years ago as an intern in 20, I think it was 18, in the spring race at Bristol. He won on the Monday finish in the sleet, and the fans, and there weren't many of them there at that time on a Monday finish in the sleet, but the fans were booing him. They were booing him just, incessantly booing him there on that Monday afternoon. And he's not alone. He's not the only one to have that sort of feeling. But we talked about this with Birch on Friday, that, you know, that sort of changed a little bit in recent years to where maybe there was a little more of a sympathy to Kyle Busch, or at least that a relationship had thawed between him and the fans because he wasn't as dominant of a driver as he once was. But certainly a, and we've seen this many times over the years, a guy who at times was a villain kind of leaves as almost a hero at different times there because of different things that happen. And Kyle Busch's thought, the legacy he will now have in NASCAR moving forward, will be very different than being a villain. He'll be a beloved figure looking back on now there for NASCAR moving forward. 7:25 here on this Tuesday morning as we continue here on the Morning Monster and 640 WXSM, the Sports Monster. Jacob and Bud here with you on this Tuesday morning. Coming up, college baseball had their selection show yesterday. We now know who's going into the postseason there in college baseball. There is one team in the Southern Conference who thought they were going in, who thought they were feeling really good. That team is not going dancing.
10: No.
20: We'll touch on that team, their situation, and all that as we continue as well. As we roll along here on this Tuesday morning, it's Bud. I'm Jacob. It's the Morning Monster and 640 the BXSM, the Sports Monster.
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9: Off to a muggy start on this Tuesday morning. Some scattered light showers are possible through this morning. And some additional scattered rain showers and storms will be likely in the area today. Not a washout, though, but there will be some scattered heavy downpours possible through Tuesday afternoon, Tuesday evening, and into overnight tonight as well. Temperatures about 80 degrees. From Storm Team Low Weather, I'm meteorologist Jeremy Eisenhoff.
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20: Thank you, Coach. 7:31 here on this Tuesday. Have the day you deserve.
10: Well, how dare really... you, sir? How dare you?
20: You're telling
10: what a
20: me,
10: horrible thing to say to me.
20: You're telling me that's what people kind of...
10: Oh, that's what... Yeah.
20: That's kind of what people try to drive at?
10: That's it. Okay. People will sometimes do that. They'll sometimes use that. They think they... I've scored points here. I've landed punches against my opponent. Now I'm going to leave them with this clever, thank you, have the day you deserve.
20: I haven't heard of that one.
10: You've heard, well, you will. Now that you've heard of it.
20: Oh, I won't be able to make it through this Tuesday.
10: You'll see it everywhere.
20: Yeah.
10: Yeah.
20: I'll stop and get gas on the way home.
10: And someone will tell you to have the day you deserve.
20: Yeah, excuse me?
10: You'll say, come on, that's
20: ethanol?
10: It.
20: Ethanol?
10: That's it. You want to catch these hands?
20: Yeah.
10: Then you could say to them, I was today years old when I first heard that.
20: Yeah.
10: Oh, people.
20: Wow. Okay, I'll keep that in mind. I'll keep that in mind, bud. Thank you. Thank you for teaching me.
10: Oh, no, you're most welcome. You're most welcome.
20: 7:32 here on this Tuesday. So they announced the NCAA baseball field yesterday for the NCAA tournament, the regionals. Obviously, Tennessee's going to be going to Chapel Hill this weekend. Hello. Yeah, Vols and the Tar Heels.
10: Yeah. Come on. Yeah.
20: They'll take on the Purple Pirates first, though, on Friday.
10: Right, yeah, they got Eastern
20: against
10: Carolina.
20: East Carolina,
10: yeah.
20: And North Carolina will play VCU on
10: that's
20: Friday
10: right,
20: evening.
10: That's right, someone, the folks saying that that's some sort of a slap in the face to the Tar Heels.
20: Is it because of basketball?
10: I don't understand it. What? Who cares? Play the games.
20: No offense to VCU. Their basketball and baseball programs are two very different things.
10: I understand.
20: But either way, they're going on to the... to the regional there in Chapel Hill, and they will be playing East Carolina on Friday afternoon, North Carolina play Friday evening. After the SoCon tournament this past weekend in Greenville, South Carolina, there was a wondering over the last few days of Mercer. Now, Mercer won the SoCon regular season, bud, and they were a terrific team this year. They lost two games at home all year. They won 44 games overall. They have a road out-of-conference win at Georgia Tech in Atlanta over the Yellow Jackets, the number two team in the country. ACC swept the regular season tournament.
10: Sure, the number two team in the, yeah.
20: An RPI in the top 30.
10: How about that?
20: Number 28, to be exact.
10: Yeah.
20: And as they lost their first game to Citadel, because it's double elimination in the SoCon tournament, people were like, well, if they lose again, we think they're going to get in. We think they're an at-large.
10: Yeah.
20: Well, then they lost again. They lost the Citadel again.
10: Sure.
20: And then they were like, maybe. We'll see. Yeah, I don't know.
10: And everyone should have known better all along. There should have never been any question whatsoever. Is the best team in the Southern Conference going to get in over the seventh or eighth team from the SEC? No, of course not. Of course not.
20: Why
10: would you even think that?
20: That's where I think the questions come into play is, who actually is taking their spot? Because in the last few teams in, you see a Kentucky. Then you look at their resume and you go, that leaves a little bit.
4: Sure.
20: North Carolina State out of the ACC. But here's the thing about North Carolina State. Let's be honest. There's always a story, a part of this. Their coach just announced his retirement.
4: So what?
20: But
4: so what?
20: Do you want this season to the end of the ACC tournament?
4: Yes.
20: The first round
4: if he's
20: the Duke?
4: Done, he's done.
20: I'm just
4: come
20: saying.
4: Come on. Quit. This is the problem.
20: Stories
4: we
20: matter.
4: We just know they don't.
20: I'm not saying they
4: if
20: should.
4: You want to tell me stories matter, don't you dare tell me competition matters.
20: I'm not
4: don't
20: saying
4: don't you
20: should.
4: Dare.
20: I'm not
4: if the whole
20: should.
4: Thing is about, well, this will look great. We'll be able to put together a 30-for-30 style package about the retiring Wolfpack coach that's going to really translate well. Across all of our video packages.
20: Elliot Avens. Who cares? I'm just saying.
4: Who cares?
20: That's going to be a storyline.
4: Nobody cares.
20: Oh, I disagree with that.
4: Okay, Wolfpack faithful, the dozens in attendance
20: good morning,
4: over at Goober National Stadium will care. Nobody else cares. Who should be there? The team that played the best baseball all season. Who's going to get there? The team that's got the best video package for the pregame
20: video
4: show.
20: Package.
4: Well, come on. It's. I mean, anybody who thought that the team from the SoCon that didn't win their tournament was going to get in over any remaining teams from any of the Power 5 conferences has got worms in their brains.
20: Worms?
4: Worms, I tell you.
20: Wow. They had the resume, about as good of a resume.
4: No,
20: I understand. My point is, they had about as good of a resume as you could ever have for a team from a mid-major.
4: Right. And it matters not.
20: The problem
4: it's more important that the mediocre at best team out of the ACC whose coach decided to retire. Well, we got to send him on a farewell tour. It's what you do. Nobody in the country outside of the Raleigh-Durham Metroplex has any idea who that man is. If you just walked
20: Elliot
4: up
20: Avens.
4: To them and said, Chavez is quitting. Everybody go, that's a shame. Is he just the guy that works over to Piggly Wiggly? He bags so well. No,
20: Teeter.
4: He's got stocks of shelves at the Harris Teeter. Yeah, I hate to see that. Yeah, he was always so pleasant. Nobody knows. Nobody cares.
20: Yeah.
4: But they'll make a big deal of it on the 30 for 30 or whatever, the 3-hour pregame show before nobody sits down to watch their baseball coverage.
20: Nice.
4: They'll have their little package about him, and then the Wolfpack will go out and get beat 14-7 by Duquesne and be eliminated, and everybody will go, that's a shame. You know, that was his last game as a coach. Boy, gee whiz. They struggled to get there. They didn't belong there. They shouldn't have been there. It's absurd. It's just absurd. So if you're going to tell me that the story matters, don't you dare counter later with how important the competition was. Because the competition is irrelevant.
20: My point is here is that I don't think specifically Kentucky and NC State are Mercer's issues. I think the biggest issue for them was actually the Sun Belt. And you're going, no, wait a second. Why are we trying to stack up these leagues against each other? Well,
4: because it's the easiest thing to do.
20: No. Do you know how many teams the Sun Belt got?
4: I don't.
20: They got him five.
4: Okay.
20: Five.
4: Well, so you're telling me that, a conference like the Sun Belt getting in five is ludicrous, but a conference like the SEC getting in Kentucky and all these other scrub teams, all these other, they got 12.
20: 12 out of 16.
4: They got 12.
20: 12 out of 16.
4: And you're telling me, so that's the whole problem. They blame it on the poor. That lady who wants to get a Diet Coke with her WIC card, she's why you can't afford a new truck. That's the reason. That's why. It's absurd. Do you blame it on, how can you, they got five in. That makes me so mad. The SEC got 12. 12.
20: But they're not competing for the specific. Only one of
4: them. They're all competing for the same. Yes, they are. You can't tell
20: Kentucky
4: me that
20: was.
4: 12 teams out of the SEC were more worthy of a spot in the postseason than Mercer. You can't convince me.
20: No.
4: You'll never convince me.
20: What I'm telling you is, come selection day, which was yesterday, 11 of those 12 teams.
4: The networks tell the selection committee, we need more teams with big followings.
20: 11 of those 12 teams were locks. Kentucky was the only one in the SEC that was on the bubble at that point in time.
4: There should not be 11 locks from the SEC.
20: There's years where they've got more than that.
4: Well, it doesn't matter. That's the system is fouled. You're guaranteeing the big boys multiple seats at the table before they ever take the field.
20: No,
4: before they ever take the field, you're guaranteeing them multiple seats at the table. Make them come out and earn it.
20: Well, their argument is that they already
4: have. Well, that's their argument. Other people have arguments as well. Guess who's going to win every single time?
20: Yeah.
4: The team from the big conference. And then, you know what? Just to be real jerks about it, let's put Kentucky in too.
20: I lost my headset. Buddy, you knocked my head. I think you got some wind blowing in here.
4: Could very well be.
20: But the Sun Belt getting the five because
4: is
20: again,
4: a true insult to people everywhere.
20: It's more
4: it's
20: about
4: a travesty.
20: The
4: spot. No, heaven it's more, forbid Rodney Dangerfield's at the country club.
20: Well, he shouldn't be there. What was he sitting?
4: Why shouldn't
20: for?
4: He be there? Why do we have to pay homage to Judge Smales year after year after year after year?
20: Do you think people
4: why
20: still
4: can't
20: get that
4: Rodney Dangerfield be at the country club?
20: Do you think people still get that reference?
4: If they don't, they need to watch Caddyshack. Go bone up.
20: Either way, Michael Alford, the AD at Florida State, the chairman of the selection committee, was asked yesterday as to why Mercer did not get in. He said they're out of conference strength of schedule.
5: Their car didn't look good in our parking lot.
20: While he was saying that, they were showing Mercer highlights on ESPN. Of them beating Georgia Tech and playing Florida State.
4: Yeah.
20: But his argument was, no. In their area, they should be able to play more of those teams because you're in Georgia, you have a chance to play a lot more of these teams. So my question would be, okay, how many of them do they have to play?
4: Yeah.
20: Because here's the thing, let's be honest, if they do play more of them, that means they're going to win less of their midweek games. Just by, seems fair to think that, right? They play Florida State, Georgia Tech, they split. They
4: right.
20: won one,
4: so,
20: they lost
4: again,
20: one. So they then would not have 44 wins, which is one of their biggest bullet points is we're a 44-win team. We're 44-16, 44-15, whatever their overall record is. So then if they're...

0: here. No, whatever. No one said that. Kentucky said that. Is a garbage baseball team that had no business being put in, but they were let in because they're from the SEC, and we've only got 11. We want 12. Come on, give us 12.
1: And there's another small storyline to it.
0: What is there? Is their coach going to win some major award?
2: No, I don't think so.
0: He's having dental surgery after the season, and we feel like he's earned this.
1: Mercer and Kentucky were supposed to play a weekend series at the beginning of the year.
0: And Kentucky backed out.
1: Kentucky would tell you Mercer backed out.
0: Whatever.
1: Mercer would argue, no, wait a second here. We thought we had it on the books. Then Kentucky was telling us, no, we've given away that date to somebody else. Whatever ended up happening, they ended up playing a SoCon team that weekend. It ended up being the Citadel, who went on to win the SoCon tournament. But either way, they were actually supposed to play each other for not a midweek, but like one of those early season three-gamers in Lexington.
0: Yeah.
1: And that ended up falling through and not happening. So that would have obviously been a big boost to Mercer, even though Kentucky, again, was not a, Kentucky's RPI is outside the top 50. I mean, it's not like their RPI. And what we were told at the beginning of the season was, RPI is not going to be the end-all, be-all. Eye test is going to matter as well. You would think Mercer...
0: Kentucky doesn't pass either of those.
1: Well, my point is, you would think Mercer would have a pretty good call to both of those. They have a top 30 RPI. They won 44 games. They had a really bad week at the SoCon tournament.
0: Right.
1: They had a really bad week at the SoCon tournament.
0: And that's the unfortunate part of it is when you're not one of the majors. And being a small team, small conference, big conference, is a lot different in baseball than it is in football or basketball. Sure. A lot different. So those stratifications should not be anywhere near as severe at the baseball level.
1: Yeah,
0: having a bad day at the in the Southern Conference tournament is equivalent to having a bad day at the Southern at the SEC or the ACC or the Big Ten or the Big 12. It's the same thing. But they'll frown upon it because that's the Southern Conference. You remember how bad they are at basketball? Basketball? Who cares about basketball? This is baseball. It's a totally different dynamic, totally different algorithm. Oh, no. They're really bad at football. We can't. If they can't win the SoCon, for heaven's sakes, they have no business. Let's let Kentucky in. Hey, did you hear the North Carolina State coach is retiring? They're like 42 and 80. Oh, let him in. Bless his heart. It's his last year.
1: He's been good for
0: the sports. Give him a run. He's a swell guy.
1: He's been here for 30 years.
0: I was with him at the country club as we made fun of the Mercer coach.
1: 7:45 here on this Tuesday morning. So all that gets underway on Friday. Yeah. Mercer season comes to a close.
0: And all that means is, thankfully, mercifully, the baseball season is almost over.
1: Yes, you're so...
0: Thankfully.
1: You're such a hater of college baseball.
0: I am. By and large, I am.
1: You are.
0: Yeah. I was.
1: I was making a truthful accusation.
0: I'm agreeing with you.
1: 7:45 on this Tuesday morning as we continue on the Morning Monster. Let's head to the phone lines before we step out for a break. Uh-oh. Good morning. You're on the Morning Monster.
3: Don't you uh-oh me, Townsend. Don't you uh-oh me. I told you about that. Don't you... But, good morning, sir. I agree with you wholeheartedly.
0: How are you?
3: I'm good. All Blanche wants to do is get some short rib and some Tahitian treat from the food country in Fort Chiswell. They should let her do it, by God.
0: Yeah.
3: They should let her do it. But, Tally, Blanche, I don't know. Insert some old lady's name. I don't know, like Agnes or something like that. I call my daughter Marge. I didn't really want to use Marge, so that's fine.
1: I know.
3: But, Tammy, I just wanted to talk to you about this weekend and everything. I told you I was going to do this because I didn't hear anything. But you're talking about baseball. You're talking about a Georgia baseball team. But I feel that you are doing your people a disservice because you got the nation's capital coming down there to Atlanta, and they did work. They give up the most runs. They score the most runs, but yet and still they found a way to put down the Braves 2 out of 3 games and held them to 1 run on Sunday. But I've heard nothing about this, and that's shame on you. That's shame on you. I know somebody. I'm going to call somebody who has a bad haircut and bad ties and get some sponsorship from him so we can say how bad you're doing here at not covering the Atlanta Braves and them losing to the Washington Nationals. I'm so ashamed of you, sir. So I'm going to get Blanche, and we're going to get some Tahitian treat, and we'll take your comments off there. But I love you guys. Have a great Tuesday.
1: You too, Corey. Thanks so much.
0: Thank you.
1: Hope you and the family are well.
0: Yeah, how about that?
1: Yeah, he sent me a text Sunday night after the Nationals won the series over the Braves. First home series loss of the season.

0: there for Atlanta.
1: That's right.
0: Nearly a no-hitter for the Nationals on
1: almost
0: Saturday.
1: Yeah.
0: They only gave up one hit. The Braves just couldn't get anything going. Sunday, I thought they were going to come back. They got...
1: Oh, so close.
0: Bases up, juice there, got a run. They were down 2-0, but couldn't get the second one there to push the extras.
1: Yeah.
0: After winning in extras on Friday night, tough weekend.
1: It was hard.
0: Braves
1: was,
0: back in action hard. Tonight. Against the Red Sox.
1: But what, you got to just enjoy the ride.
0: Yeah, yeah. And the Nationals were terrific last night.
1: Nobody knows where this
0: train
1: is going.
0: Congrats, last night.
1: Right? Nobody knows where this train is going.
0: Yeah. I know somebody was a little bit more upset about that one, Corey.
1: Just enjoy the ride.
0: Yeah.
1: Don't take cheap shots off the air, man. It's so beneath you.
0: Hey, I'm not taking cheap
1: That's
0: shots.
1: That's so beneath you,
0: I'm
1: man.
0: Not taking
1: to take cheap shots at Corey after he's
0: no,
1: hung up the phone.
0: No, I'm not taking cheap shots
1: is,
0: at Corey at all.
1: That is so beneath you.
0: Not taking cheap shots at Corey at all.
1: Madeline or whatever her name is.
0: Blanche. Or is it his daughter or the mythical
1: whoever he's going to the Food Country USA
0: Blanche
1: with.
0: Blanche is who he's going to Food Country.
1: But Blanche, yeah. They're just not enjoying a Tuesday morning, and you're taking cheap shots off the air, man.
0: I nearly went.
1: Come on.
0: What was the call from a few years back of the guy from Morristown?
1: Oh, Squeaky Wallace.
0: I nearly went Squeaky Wallace.
1: You almost
0: went.
1: All right. Now you're taking cheap shots at me, man, and I don't appreciate it.
0: I've missed you so much, but I didn't get a chance to see you.
1: Yeah, it's been a while, man. Yeah. I hope you had a good weekend.
0: I did.
1: Yeah.
0: I did. 7:48 here on this Tuesday morning as we continue here on the Morning Monster. Got to step out for a break. Thanks for the call, Corey. We're taking your phone calls as well as we continue on a Tuesday on 640 the BXSL.
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12: Off to a muggy start on this Tuesday morning. Some scattered light showers are possible through this morning. And some additional scattered rain showers and storms will be likely in the area today. Not a washout, though, but there will be some scattered heavy downpours possible through Tuesday afternoon, Tuesday evening, and into overnight tonight as well. Temperatures about 80 degrees. From Storm Team Love Weather, I'm meteorologist Jeremy Eisenhoff.
0: Here on this Tuesday morning, as we continue here on the Morning Monster on 640 to be XSM, the Sports Monster, 101.5 to PQTHD2 as well. Mm-hmm. Wrapping up here in hour number two. Touched on the drill a little bit earlier, and I had gotten the notice of this either Tuesday or Wednesday last week. I don't remember the exact day. And I mentioned it to you. I said, I hadn't gotten this confirmed yet, but through the grapevine, I've gotten a notice that this is happening. And I was able to get confirmed with our good buddy Brian Staten down in Greenville later on last week. And that is that our good friend and your former co-host.
1: That's correct.
0: Bobby Raider, going into the Tennessee Radio Hall of Fame as a member of the class of 2026. I spoke to Bobby last week, wished him a congratulations. He's doing well. And certainly I'm happy to hear this news. Well-deserved honor and well-deserved news. It was funny. We had Bob Kesslink on the show last month. He was honored with the Lindsey Nelson Award at the Orange and White game by the Knoxville Quarterback Club. We had Bob on. Bob is the president of the Tennessee Radio Hall of Fame.
1: That's right.
0: And when I was talking to Bob after we got off the air, I said, because I've mentioned this to you once before. I said, I've been on Wilkerson. I've seen the videos of them getting in the last couple of years. Kessling, Mike Keith. So I've checked out the Tennessee Radio Hall of Fame website a couple of times, see who actually is in the Hall of Fame. I said, I think the Tri-Cities is a little light.
1: Underserved.
0: Yeah. I said, there's some names that I would. He goes, yeah. And so I threw a few out to him and went, yes, I agree. And I said, okay. And he goes, nominations are closed for this year, though. And I go, all right, well, I'll keep pushing.
1: We're already letting Kentucky in.
0: Yeah. Elliot Avin's retiring. We're going to get NC State across the line here. So I was like, all right, well, I'll keep this in mind for next year. And then I got a message Wednesday night and said, hey,
1: somebody beat you to the punch, yeah.
0: Bobby's getting in. And I said, wonderful. Because Bobby was one of those names I'd mentioned. And certainly wish him the best. Very happy for him. And he will be going in July 25th at the Battleground Academy in Franklin, Tennessee, is when the official ceremony takes place. So certainly wish Bobby the best, him, Pam, the family. And if you have not had a chance, WGRV, I don't know if there's a video out there of them telling him that I've gotten the chance to watch. Mm-hmm. I don't think they've posted that out there publicly. And I'm not going to post it out there publicly either.
1: It's behind a paywall.
0: It's not mine. Well, the Radio Hall of Fame asked Brian to do it. They're like, hey, will you do this so we can have this, so we can air this at our ceremony of how everybody is getting told? Because it's different how everybody gets told. Wilkerson was able to get told by Bob Kesslink on the air. Mm-hmm. Same thing for Mike Keith. Same thing for Kesslink. Kesslink was told by Mike Keith on the air a couple years back. And so they do it a little bit differently. Brian actually got the chance to tell Bobby on, I think it was Tuesday morning, he got the chance to tell Bobby that he was going into the Hall of Fame. So WGRV's website actually has a story about that up there on there. So if you want to read that, it is up there on the WGRV website, which is the radio station that Bobby now works at there in Greenville. I think they call their company Radio Greenville, but the main station there is WGRV. So I just want to get that out there. But yeah. So congratulations to our old friend.
1: Absolutely. Yeah. I couldn't agree more. I don't know that I've ever known anybody more passionate about the actual act of broadcasting.
0: Yeah.
11: Yeah. I'm saying I'm not being absolutely genuine when I say that. He pardon my French, gave a damn more than I think anybody I've ever known on the air about and about what he did on the air and about how he presented what he did on the air.
0: Yeah.
11: Congratulations.

0: congratulations to him. I know this is going to mean the world to him, and I'm thrilled for him. And I feel sorry for his wife and daughters who are going to have to put up with him over the next few months.
1: Like it wasn't already tough enough for right, family girls.
0: Exactly, as if the deck wasn't already stacked against him. Now he's going to have a medal to wear around his neck.
1: I think it actually is a medal. Yeah.
0: Pam, have you seen my medallion?
1: I was going to walk to the kitchen. From what I understand, him and Pam also have a new dog as well.
0: Is that right? Puppy. Is the dog's name Medallion?
1: I don't know, but he said it's been a rough. Like in the video, he's talking to Brian. He's like, I did a softball game, had a council's meeting. He goes, and then this puppy, man, this puppy.
0: Oh,
1: and
0: I'm like, uh oh.
1: I said, hey, he's got himself a new dog. So they're
0: Maybe you can get a replica of the medallion and let the dog wear it.
1: Do pictures together?
0: Yeah, certainly. Do it as they go on their, as he embarks on his tour.
1: Yeah. So our church, years ago, when I was a kid, did like a church directory where somebody came into the picture so you can flip through the book. Oh, here's the Townsend family. They live blank, blank. There's their phone number. And flip the next page. Here's the blank family. And I was at a funeral for a person in the church last week, and that was one of the pictures that was up on the wall was of him and his wife, of the church director. I mean, this is 20-plus years ago. I mean, I was young when I did this. And I'm going, man, these people looked really old then.
0: Yeah.
1: I was like, thank goodness I didn't look old then.
0: Well, no, you were a little whippersnapper.
1: Yeah, I was a child. Can we get more of those pictures out there? Yeah. Thank goodness I wasn't old then. Yeah. That's what I was thinking. I was like, that's what we need, though. I need the church directory picture of Bobby and the dog with their medallions.
0: Yeah. Well, I'm sure there will be one.
1: But congratulations to Bobby.
0: Absolutely. Very deserving, congratulations.
1: Yeah. I did get a chance to talk to him on, I think it was Thursday or Friday.
0: I did notice, despite the fact that he was my co-host on this very program for 18 years, no mention of that was made in the... No mention of this station was made. I'm not saying my name should. My name certainly should have never been mentioned. There was no mention of his 18 years on the Morning Monster. 18 years.
1: Oh, boy. 7:59 on this Tuesday.
0: That would be like Don Sutton going into the Hall of Fame as a Dodger, or as a Brave, and no mention of the years he spent with the Dodgers. He deserves to be in the Hall of Fame, certainly.
1: I think Nolan Ryan absolutely did the Angels, does. Actually.
0: Yeah. Imagine if Nolan Ryan all they mentioned was he played for the Astros.
1: Well, his hat actually is the Rangers logo in the picture, which he played on his last 3 or 4 years with. But
0: he's a Texas man. They were the Texas Rangers.
1: He's a Texan.
0: No, congratulations to him. I do notice we did not get ours. But then we very rarely do. Right?
1: Oh, we love you guys. 2 hours down, 2 more to go. Greg Sankey and the SEC spring meetings, they're well underway today in Destin Beach, Florida. He's got ideas. He's got thoughts. We'll hear from them as we continue on the Morning Monster on 640 to BXSL.
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3: 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Andrei Svechnikov played hero last night, burying a shot through traffic 14 minutes into overtime to lift Carolina past Canadiens 3-2. Game 3 thriller gives the Canes a 2-1 lead. I'm Drake Toll.
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8: Another warm, humid day. Today's temperatures warm up into the low 80s. Of course, there will be some scattered rain showers and some Heavy downpours from time to time around the region today. Not a washout, but watching out for those heavy downpours from time to time. And it looks like the showers may linger into the overnight hours as well. From about 80 today, 65 tonight. Another chance for some scattered rain showers and storms through Wednesday. From Storm Team Low Weather, I'm meteorologist Jeremy Eisenhoff.
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1: Monster Sports out there on this Tuesday morning. I'm Jacob Townsend on 640 to be XSM, the Sports Monster. NBA playoff scores since we last spoke to you on Friday morning. In the Eastern Conference Finals on Saturday night, it was the Knicks riding the Cavaliers in Game 3, 121-108. And then on Monday night, it was the Knicks trouncing the Cavaliers 130-93 in Cleveland. The Knicks are heading back to the NBA Finals for the first time since 1999. In the Western Conference Finals on Friday night, it was the Thunder taking Game 3 in San Antonio, 123-108 over the Spurs. Sunday night, the Spurs returned the favor with a 103-82 win. That series is all knotted up at 2 games apiece. Game 5 coming up tonight in OKC. In the Stanley Cup playoffs in the Eastern Conference Finals, on Saturday night, it was the Carolina Hurricanes finally getting the win column with an overtime victory over the Canadiens, 3-2. And then on Monday night, it was the same exact thing, but this time in Montreal with the Hurricanes winning in overtime, 3-2 once again. Carolina leads that series 2-1. In the Western Conference on Friday night, the Golden Knights win again over the Avalanche in Colorado 3-1 to take a 2-0 lead. And then on Sunday evening, the Golden Knights were able to take care of home ice with a 5-3 comeback win over Colorado. Vegas leads that series 3-0. MLB scores on Memorial Day on Monday. Reds take down the Mets 7-2. The Houston Astros with a no-hitter of the Texas Rangers, as it was their 18th no-hitter in franchise history, which is a major league record. Therefore, a team in no-hitters in a franchise's history. They won the game 9-0 last night over Texas. UCLA is the overall number one seed going into the NCAA baseball tournament. The selection committee announced their selections on Monday afternoon. Georgia Tech is the overall number two seed there for the ACC champions of the regular season and the ACC tournament. Your Women's College World Series gets underway on Thursday in Oklahoma City. We now know the final 8 teams standing for a national title. It'll be Mississippi State versus Texas Tech, Tennessee against Texas, UCLA taking on Alabama, and Arkansas playing Nebraska. Since we last spoke to you on Friday morning, it was Daniel Suarez winning the Coca-Cola 600 on Sunday evening in Charlotte, what was a shortened race there due to the weather there in the Queen City, as he honored Kyle Busch with the victory there for Suarez. Also, since we last spoke to you, we found out that obviously the family announced on Friday that Kyle passed away due to pneumonia that transformed into sepsis there for the late driver, who passed away on Thursday at the age of 41. Also, his last teammate was a part of Richard Childress Racing announced that they're going to set aside the number 8 car that Kyle has been driving the last couple years. It will not be driven anymore for the foreseeable futures. It's being saved for Kyle's 11-year-old son, Brexton, once he gets into NASCAR in the future. Felix Rosenquist's Indy 500 victory on Sunday. It's a recorded payout of $4.34 million, as that is the record-setting closest finish in Indy 500 history. Wyndham Clark wins the CJ Cup Byron Nelson on Sunday by 3 shots, shooting a final round 60. It was Shea Gilgeous-Alexander, Nikola Jokic, Victor Wembanyama, Luka Doncic, and Cade Cunningham named the All-NBA first team on Sunday. Also, Ole Miss is facing NCAA tampering probe and separate College Sports Commission NIL investigations into transfers after, obviously, the accusations made by Dabo Swinney back in January. NBA prospect Malachi Marino announces he's going to return to another year of college basketball at Kentucky there for the freshman center. And Wander Franco, the former Major League Baseball player and Tampa Bay Rays shortstop, has been found criminally responsible, but no prison time there in the Dominican Republic. That is your Monster Sports Update on this Tuesday morning. I'm Jacob Townsend on 640 the BXSM, the Sports Monster.
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8: Off to a muggy start on this Tuesday morning. Some scattered light showers are possible through this morning, and some additional scattered rain showers and storms will be likely in the area today. Not a washout, though, but there will be some scattered heavy downpours possible through Tuesday afternoon, Tuesday evening, and into overnight tonight as well. Temperatures about 80 degrees. From Storm Team Low Weather, I'm meteorologist Jeremy Eisenhoff.
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1: 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Tennessee baseball is on their way to Chapel Hill, as they are going to the Chapel Hill Regional this weekend, is where they were selected in the selection show on Monday afternoon. They're the 2 seed there in the Chapel Hill Regional. Obviously, North Carolina's the number 1 seed. They're the number 5 overall national seed. East Carolina, the 3, VCU, the 4. The Vols will play the Purple Pirates at noon on Friday on ESPNU. It's North Carolina versus VCU later there on Friday evening. For the Lady Vols, they'll play on Thursday at 2:30 Eastern in Oklahoma City against Texas in their first game of the Women's College World Series. That is game number 2 of the four-game slate there on day 1 of the Women's College World Series. The day will get started with Mississippi State against Texas Tech at noon, followed by Alabama, UCLA at 7, and Nebraska playing Arkansas at 9:30 that evening. Since we last spoke to you on Friday morning, Sullivan East's new girls basketball coach, as it was announced on Friday evening, that Melissa Irvin will be the new head coach of the Sullivan East girls basketball program. She's a 2001 graduate of Sullivan East and played her college basketball at King University as she actually began her college career at Western Carolina. Also, Science Hill's new cross-country coach is Wes Jones, has been named the new cross-country coach there for Science Hill, as that was announced over the weekend as well there for the Hilltoppers. And let's give a big round of applause and a big congratulations to our good buddy, as this was announced officially there by his folks down in Greenville that he's now working with there at WGRV on Monday. Former host of the Morning Monster, longtime friend, Bobby Raider, going into the 2026 Tennessee Radio Hall of Fame class. There was announced by the Tennessee Association of Broadcasters as Bobby was notified of the honor last week. And we want to wish Bobby a well congratulations on what is a well-deserved honor on going into the Tennessee Radio Hall of Fame as part of the class of 2026. He'll be going in officially with the Hall of Fame induction ceremony on Saturday, July 25th at Battleground Academy in Franklin, Tennessee. 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
1: Heading into hour number three on this Tuesday morning as we continue on the Morning Monster on 640, the BXSM, the Sports Monster, 1015, the BQTHD2 as well. As we continue on this Tuesday morning here on the Morning Monster, Deb Williams of AutoWeek.com will join us coming up here later on this morning at 9:10, as she always does on a Monday following a NASCAR weekend. But since we didn't have a show yesterday, Deb will join us here on this Tuesday morning to recap the Coca-Cola 600, as well as also talk about the passing of Kyle Busch. We'll do that there coming up at 9:10 in the final hour of the show. We have birthdays with Bud coming up there in the final hour as well. Along with your phone calls at 423-477-1064, 423-477-1064. 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That's 866-333-9976. As we're along here on this Tuesday morning, Jacob Townsend with you along with Bud. Good morning, Bud.
2: Hey, what's happening, man?
1: Oh, I'm doing all right as we continue on this Tuesday morning. We've had, obviously, the ACC spring meetings 2 weeks ago. Last week was the Big Ten and the Big 12's turns. This week is the SEC's turn of spring meetings. And this is just where all the ADs and the coaches come together, along with the commissioner and a few other people, to go over ideas. What's working? What's not working? What do they want to change? What do they want to keep the same? And obviously, at the first three power conferences spring meetings, a major point of conversation has been college football playoff expansion. As the Big Ten, the ACC, and the Big 12 have all made it quite clear that they are in favor of the college football playoff expanding to 24 teams, which is a different tune for two of those conferences than they had at their spring meetings a year ago, where the ACC and the Big 12 said, no, we're not in favor of expanding. We're not in favor of 24 teams in the playoff. Now, a year later, they are in favor of it. SEC Commissioner Greg Sankey has held steady on the fact that he is not in favor of college football playoff expansion to 24 teams. He would be okay with it going to 16, but he is much more in favor of it staying at 12 rather than going to 24. As we know, Bud, Greg Sankey and Tony Petitti, they own all the power. They were given all the power to make this decision. It comes down to their two's decision to decide what the college football playoff will look like moving forward. And they've got to make a decision for the 2027 season by the end of November. November 30th, December 1st. It's interesting how I think the deadline's actually December 1st, but let's just call it this. They got to make a decision by the end of November. So with that in mind, Greg Sankey spoke to the media on Monday evening, and that was obviously a lot of what the media's question was about. He had this to say about what he thinks is coming from this week at the SEC spring meetings when it comes to the college football playoff.
2: I'm kind of amazed over the weekend, since I had a few rain delays among preparation. If you can overhype a spring meeting, I think that successfully happened based on some of the headlines. We have a lot of issues, plenty of work to do, plenty of opinions. I do not anticipate any decisions on the college football playoff, just so you're clear, so we can tamp that down. We have time. We'll have informed discussion. We're going to invite Rich Clark and his staff to visit with our ADs and our football coaches tomorrow. I know that they put in a great deal of work to help inform and educate our thinking about the current format selection process. And then we'll spend time looking at a range of possibilities around the playoff itself, both learning from the successes and then trying to look forward.
1: So, as he says there, do not expect any decisions, because he's coming into it as he's strongly against 24 teams. He has people inside his league who are proponents of 24 teams, two of which are based out of Knoxville. AD Danny White and head coach Josh Heupel both have came out publicly and said they'd be in favor of 24 teams. Kirby Smart has came out in favor of 24 teams. Eli Drinkwitz, head coach of Missouri. Will Stein, the new head coach of Kentucky, have came out in favor of 24 teams. Now, just last week, the president of Georgia came out and said, no, 24 teams does not make any sense. So that's a separation of opinions there just at Georgia, from the president of the institution to the head football coach there at Georgia. So we'll wait to see what ends up happening this week in Destin. Chances are we're not going to get any news on pretty much anything. I'm guessing Sankey's coming into it with the thought of, there are other things I think are more important to talk about currently. Whether that is specifically broad college issues with transfer portal, NIL, revenue sharing, college sports commission, trying to get rules, trying to get regulations. He made a comment last night which had nothing to do with the CFP, where, and this is something that also the president of Georgia made a comment about last week as well, and that is, if you can't get to a point of actually having rules across the board that actually everybody will stand by, that maybe all the conferences start making just their own rules on how they're going to handle each and every one of these issues. Now, that seems like a mess, but that is something he brought up last night. He said, if we don't get to a place in the near future of where we can all, and he's one that has said publicly he believes it will take federal legislation. He wants Congress to get involved in that, is something he has talked about numerous times. So that's something I think he's going to want to talk about this week. I think there's a part of this, though, that I think there's a lot of those coaches that are coming in there, specifically the football coaches, are coming in kind of revved up, thinking they want to talk the playoff. They want to talk about the CFP. I'm not so sure those conversations will take place as much as maybe we thought so leading up to this event this week.
3: What role do you want Congress to take?
1: They want the federal legislation of what the rules are when it comes to and this is what Danny White has said as well. They want the legislation to where they can maybe move forward to a CBA with the players, to where they can actually become, if it's not a union, something similar to a union there for the players, to where you actually
3: can
1: have
3: rules. Why is that Congress's job?
1: They believe that's the only way to actually have it hold up, because they don't believe it's the NCAA. Whatever the NCAA does has been proven, in their opinion, is going to get taken to court, and the NCAA may win, they may lose. We've seen it both ways. But
3: so
1: if
3: when
1: Congress
3: so when,
1: would do it, then
3: when presented with rules they don't like, they just ignore them. So now it has to be a congressional. What if Congress passes rules they don't like?
1: They would see that, they believe that that would then be able to hold up in court better.
3: So, what they believe. So the whole thing is about, either way, it's still going to end up in court.
1: They believe
3: even if Congress passes the law, they're still going to fight it. They just think they have less of a chance of winning it.
1: Somebody will. I mean, we work for a company that's fighting something right now.
3: Sure.
1: This is sort of what people do, I guess.
3: Yeah.
1: I just got an email about another media company fighting something else now in court over another advertising thing. I was like, yeah, it's just what we do, I guess. I guess we just, You know, the cards get stacked up against you. What's your one play? Lawsuits.
3: How about you Let's just follow court. The rules?
1: We got one play.
3: Why not just follow the rules?
1: Yeah.
3: How difficult is that? It's what's expected of us. It's what I have to do.
1: They think the rules are
3: shouldn't apply to them. They think the rules shouldn't apply to them.
1: I mean, that's
3: first
1: where,
3: of all, it's not the Constitution has nothing to do with it if it's not the government that's holding you down. Well, your workplace is allowed to say you have to follow these rules.
1: You just said an important word.
3: Yeah, I did. Workplace. And anybody that argues they're not employees is a moron.
1: But that's what the NCAA still argues.
3: Well, then they're morons.
1: I'm just saying. Though,
3: they
1: that's
3: are employees. These are people you are paying money to perform a service for you.
1: I'm just saying, that, but that's still a part of it.
3: They're either
1: the
3: employees or they're contracted labor.
1: Well.
3: One or the other.
1: And they
3: they're not amateur athletes. None of that. Anybody that tries to tell you that's got rocks in their brain. They are either employees or they are contracted workers.
1: I don't disagree with you at all. That's part of this is that the NCAA is still holding to.
3: This is a professional sports league that's trying real hard to keep from being treated like one.
1: Yeah.
3: They want all the benefits of being one. They just don't want the restrictions of one. They want to still be able to argue, this is intercollegiate athletics. No, it's not.
1: Both sides.
3: This is the University of Delaware sponsoring a professional sports team.
1: The Blue Hens.
3: Well, I'm tired of picking on UT.
1: Thank you.
3: You always get mad when I mention UT.
1: I never once got
3: UT.
1: Mad at you.
3: This is the University of Rhode Island saying...
1: The Rams.
3: The Rams. Yeah, saying we're a collegiate... This is scholastic sports. No, it is not. You are a professional sports team. Whose main sponsor is the University of Rhode Island. Plain and simple. I mean, if a dullard like me can figure it out.
1: I've never once thought of you as a dullard, bud.
3: If a simpleton like myself can figure that out, and it's brutally, painfully obvious in the way they conduct themselves in everything they do. That is exactly what they are. This is a professional sports league for every quote unquote collegiate sport out there.
1: Yeah.
3: They are professional athletes.
1: Yeah.
3: I don't understand why we even bother holding them to a 4-year term. Just sign them. You should sign them to a contract. And if Trapper John wants to be the quarterback at Tennessee for the next 13 years. Who cares? Let him do it.
1: Never go off to the NFL.
3: Let him do it. And there shouldn't be high school recruiting. There should be a draft. High school athletes at the start of their senior year.
1: And if you don't like where you're drafted, shucks.
3: Too bad.
1: Shucks.
3: Too bad.
1: Eli.
3: You can be drafted to play baseball. You can be drafted to play basketball. Yeah. You can be drafted to play football, whatever. And whichever one of them you accept, that's the one you are legally bound to. Now, if your employer would also like you, by the way, we're putting together a company baseball team. You want to play?
1: It's $15 a pop.
3: You want to play?
1: Yeah, pay for shirts.
3: Everybody has to take turn bringing snacks.
1: It's your turn next week. You get first dibs. We like the gummies.
3: Everybody likes the gummies. Give me some of that fruit by the foot. And some bug juice.
1: 8:25 on this Tuesday morning as we continue here on the Morning Monster on 640 the BXSM. I'll be interested to see how this plays out this week, though, because he's going to speak to the media a few more times, Greg Sankey is. And here's the thing. Sankey's finding out that maybe life is not as easy as it was, as it used to be. Specifically how life, and when I say easy, I don't mean like, well, Mike Slive just had a walk in the park. No, he didn't have a walk in the park. But Mike Slive, what was the old Teddy Roosevelt line, bud, about the big stick? Right? You know, he walked with, what was the line with the stick with the Teddy Roosevelt? Carry a big stick?
3: Speak softly and carry a big stick.
1: That was Mike Slive.
3: Yeah.
1: Greg Sankey has kind of not always done that. Well, Greg Sankey, no offense to him, and I've always kind of liked the guy. He likes the sound of his own voice.
3: Yeah.
1: Okay? And he feels, and rightfully so, he feels that he's sort of a leading member, a leading voice for the sport of college athletics.
3: But he's not. But he's not. He's not at all. He's a leading. He's a leading voice for his conference, which is his job, and I don't fault him for that. But to make it some altruistic thing that he cares about the greater good of college football, he could not in any way care less about the greater good of college football. He cares about what he can do for his. And that's his job, and I get it. But let's don't paint him as Paul Revere riding around telling us the Redcoats are coming.
1: I didn't say, but fact is, he is a leading voice in the sport.
3: But he's not.
1: What he says he's is not up to him. But the fact
3: he's
1: is,
3: not advancing college football.
1: No, my point. Though
3: he's not advancing college athletics. He's advancing SEC athletics. Again, that's his job, and I don't fault him for it. But let's don't confuse the two.
1: No.
3: With the words he says, the actions he takes, the opinions he has are not to better the situation. They're to better his situation.
1: Now, my point, though, was that if something's going on in college athletics, he's one of the two or three people you look at.
3: He's one of the right.
1: He's
3: one of
1: the
3: loudest, yes.
1: And his point, and he mentioned this yesterday, I want to get to another soundbite from him in a moment ago, and that is about the college football playoff, and that is that he feels that the SEC has given up a lot for the college football playoff.
3: Bless their hearts.
1: His argument was, you know, the SEC did very well with the four-team playoff. The SEC had multiple teams in the playoff on one occasion. They had two teams in a four-team playoff in 2018. They had at least one team in the playoff every single year. They won a whole lot of national championships during the run of the 14 playoff. His argument is that they didn't have to move to 12. They did it because they thought it was best for the sport, was his argument. His argument a year ago in this week at the SEC spring meetings when he felt that Tony Petitti was coming after him, and he even felt that Jim Phillips and Brett Yormark had taken a couple of what he felt were unjustified shots at him in the conference, was that, and he made the statement, you know what? We're kind of done doing what's best for college football. We're now looking ahead at what's best for the SEC. And his argument is that, one, he doesn't believe a 2014 playoff is good for college football. But he argued again the other day, he said, I understand what it would do for our conference. He said, we'd get more teams in. That's obvious in a 2014 playoff. If you're getting four teams into the 12 team, you're adding another 12 teams. Chances are you're going to get at least two or three, if not more than that, teams in a 24-team playoff. Now, he has his own ideas of what that would look like. He's not in favor of any automatic bids. He made that comment yesterday. He's been honest about that. He doesn't think there should be automatic bids in the 12-team playoff. He thinks it should just be your 12 best teams move on. And he thinks that should be the case with the 2014 playoff as well. I don't know how that would work. I that's one that I could change my opinion on, depending upon the person's argument. If their argument's strong enough, they could maybe change my feelings on the automatic bids in a 2014 playoff. But his thing was, a year ago, he felt the SEC had sort of bent the knee to help out a lot of the others. Whether right or wrong, that was his stance a year ago. I think his stance this week is, you know what? You guys are now coming after us. We're not going to do a thing. We hold 50% of the cards. You all want 24 teams. We don't. I'm not bending the knee anymore. We bent the knee to go to 12 with you. Nah, we're not going to bend the knee to go to 24. I think you're going to see a guy that's... I saw a clip from Kyle Busch, talking about Kyle Busch last hour, that him and Joe Logano had gotten into a scuffle years ago, and they were interviewing him after the race, or the next week after the race, and they were like, are you doing... And his line each and every time was... Just happy to be here. Greg's not that guy. That's not who Greg is. He's going to give a long and what comes off as a thoughtful answer, whether it is or not. But I think that's going to be sort of the messaging underneath is, yeah, we're not going to be giving anybody anything. Even though some people in his league wish they would go to 24 teams, I think we're going to see a Greg Sankey that's going to not play hardball, but he's just going to go into a wall. And be like, you know what? Everything's just going to bounce off of us this week. Whatever you think that you're going to be able to get out of us for the college football playoff isn't happening. We're not doing the 24 teams. We don't want 24 teams. Our partner doesn't want 24 teams. He's not talking about his 16 teams in his league. He's talking about ESPN when he says his partner. Their partner does not want 24 teams. and they hold half the cards. The Big Ten hold the other half, but that doesn't get you all the way to the end. The Big Ten doesn't get extra votes just because now the Big 12 and the ACC agree with them. Like, they did not bolster the Big Ten's position. That maybe bolstered their articles that are out in the media the last couple of weeks in favor of 24 teams because the amount of people that were saying they were. But that doesn't actually bolster their position at all. I think we're going to see a Greg Sankey that's going to sort of push back on a lot of that this week. And maybe not specifically in his words, but sort of maybe more in his actions this week there in Destin Beach. Here were his comments about massive changes that he does not like seeing being proposed to the college football playoff.
2: Yeah, we've used examples from professional sports. When professional sports have added to their postseason, it's always been a small adjustment. You know, 4-12 was monumental, but I think it was justifiable. And you want to be careful about how far you go. And that's understanding the competitive impacts. And maybe you bring more teams into the conversation. And you make a judgment, because that's what I think you'd have to do, that, hey, a game that may not have that same type of leverage, if you will, or that same type of value because both teams could be in, that's minimal. But the ability to bring more teams into the conversation that would have been out creates value in the regular season.
1: 8:33 here on this Tuesday morning. One thing he did bring up yesterday, Bud, was that he is still very much in favor, no matter where the college football playoff ends up at, what number, he's still very much in favor of conference championship games.
3: Yeah. I hate to see those go.
1: And, well, his is obviously a business idea there, obviously a part of that.
3: Of course.
1: SEC makes more money on theirs than anybody else does. And also, in his words, they have a contract.
3: But I'll tell you why. It's fine that it's a business thing. It's fine that they make money off of it. I'm not against business and making money. But I am against doing things that are bad for the fans. Yeah. I think the conference championship games are good for the fans. I think the fans like them.
1: Yeah.
3: And so if he's in favor of keeping that, even if his motives are to make more money for his school and his conference, that's fine. Because it also serves the fan. To me, it's the taking this away so we can add more games. That's the part I don't like.
1: Yeah.
3: I don't like, at some point, I understand it's all about money. I'm not naive. I get it. It's all about money. And if they can find a way to squeeze more nickels out of this turnip, do it. I get it. But at some point, I think you have to weigh that against what service or disservice are you doing to your fan base. And I don't think any of them cares at all about what they do or don't do to or for their fan base.
1: He had a comment yesterday. I don't have the soundbite of it. I'm trying to remember it verbatim. There's been a lot of polling from different media sites, The Athletic, different radio shows, whatever it may be, what fans are in favor of when it comes to the playoff. Are you in favor of staying at 12? Are you in favor of expanding the 16? Or are you in favor of expanding the 24 teams? And almost always, 90 to 95% of the polling has the fans in favor of it staying at either 12 teams or, if you do expand, 16. Very minimal of the fans are in favor of going to 24 teams. And that was mentioned to him yesterday. And a comment he made was, well, it's not like that's scientific.
3: Yeah.
1: I'm not sure if that's something that we're going to really use as a reasoning of what you decide to do. I understand where he's coming from to an extent. But as we've mentioned multiple times over the last several years, and that is, the more you change this, and using NASCAR as your example, the more you change how this playoff works and how you crown a champion, I think it gets into a very dangerous place. And I mentioned this when we had Chris Lowe on the show a couple of weeks ago, that there's a part of this of the fans to where you go, all right, so we were at four teams, then we went to 12 teams, and then we changed how we're doing 12 teams 1 year later, and now we're going to change how we do 12 teams again this year. Oh, the next year we may even just expand to 24 teams or 16 teams, or we could just change how we're going to do the 12 teams again. There is a part of the fans just going, I'm done. I'm done trying to learn all this. Just whatever it is, we'll
3: when the season starts, give me a product I will consume.
1: And we'll figure what it is. Or they just won't care.
3: Yeah.
1: And there's a part of that is going to be dangerous.
3: We know that when the season starts, the announcers are going to spend the entire season explaining to us what's going to happen at the end. By the end of the year, we'll have it figured out. Because on day one, they go, oh, season, the team's got to win, blah, blah, blah. You got a 16-24 team playoff. By the end of the year, they'll have been shows, educational programming, and there'll have been polls have come out for the last 6 weeks or whatever that will explain to us, okay, here's the teams you need to start paying attention to. Right here. Pay attention. Here we go. You need to look at Georgia. You need to look at Texas. You need to look at Alabama. You need to look at Ohio State, Michigan, Notre Dame, of course, because they've only lost four games so far.
1: You know they're
3: getting in.
1: Come on.
3: Obligatory team from the ACC that might stand a chance. Obligatory team from the Big 12 that we think has an outside shot. And so by the end of the year, everybody acts like they know exactly. Oh, I knew that. Yeah, this makes perfect sense. And then they'll give us the 24 teams, and what, 8 of them will have byes? Is that how that's going to work?
1: I think so.
3: 8 of them will get a bye. Probably four of them will get a second bye.
1: Well, that's where you get into the problem of...
3: too many teams.
1: Well, no.
3: Not divisible by four.
1: TV windows as well, to where do you want playoff games competing with other playoff games?
3: I don't care.
1: Well, I know.
3: Again, what the customer thinks doesn't matter. I get that, and I understand that. It's about making the money, keeping your network partners happy, and blah, blah, blah.
1: I don't want that either.
3: There are games I'd rather watch than others.
1: But if you can watch them all.
3: But if you can't watch them all if they put too many of them out there.
1: I understand.
3: That's my whole point.
1: I understand.
3: At some point, you gotta consider what the consumer wants.
1: Yeah. And then you don't want to compete with the NFL.
3: You can't compete with the NFL.
1: But you already are. In the first round of the playoff, you're putting two games up against the NFL. You're not winning.
3: I know. I get it.
1: You've even made sure we are moving our two least desirable games.
3: Sure. To opposite. Yeah. I get it.
1: We do not. No moss. Don't mess with us. No moss. We do not want the battle. We're trying to battle as little as possible.
3: Then stop scheduling so many games. Stop adding teams. Because if you're going to have 24 teams, you're going to have to play extra games.
1: Yes. Yeah.
3: And you don't have anywhere to put them.
1: Well, that's where they
3: unless you have games competing against each other.
1: Well,
3: I personally don't care. Yeah. I'm able to look and say, okay, Georgia's playing Alabama or Clemson's playing Fresno, whatever.
1: Well,
3: and I can decide which of those two games I'd rather watch.
1: There's an example.
3: But then there are people like you that I understand and I get and I fully respect and support that want to watch all the games.
1: Yeah.
3: I get it. First of all, you've got 8 TVs. You can watch all the games.
1: Sure.
3: But I see what you're saying. And so you have to weigh that against, do we really need 24 teams in this thing?
1: Well, you know my feelings.
3: I do.
1: Yeah.
3: I do. I'm not arguing with
1: you.
3: I'm not trying to score points against you here. I'm just saying, I think at some point they have to stop and consider hey guys, little exercise here. Let's pretend we're actual sports fans and we want to just watch these
1: None
3: games.
1: Of them are.
3: We just want to watch these games.
1: Yeah.
3: We're the consumer. You know, the people over at the Pringles plant, at some point somebody needs to go, is anybody really desperate for a pickle flavored Pringle? Well, pickles are very hot right now.
1: Dill.
3: The dill pickle is it's trending. #. But does anybody really want that? What difference does it make? And so they put out cans of pickle flavored Pringles.
1: Yeah.
3: You know what I mean? At some point they ought to just stop and go, you know what people really like is the barbecue flavored.
1: Or just the regular.
3: Or just the plain Pringle.
1: Yeah.
3: Make a little duck's beak out of it. Everybody's happy.
1: Yeah. Labor Day weekend. TV networks are announcing their schedules in recent weeks for the Labor Day weekend college football opener. Sunday night, the Labor Day weekend is Sunday night because there's no NFL that weekend. There's usually a couple of college football games on that Sunday to sort of make up for that window. Last year, ABC had them both, so they put them in order. It was Virginia Tech, South Carolina, and Atlanta leading into Notre Dame, Miami, in Miami. Mm. This year, there's two again. Problem is, they're on differing networks.
3: Mm.
1: So rather than, hey, college football fan, there's only two games this weekend. Let's give one to you at 3:30, one at 7 o'clock. No. NBC, we're going to do Notre Dame versus Wisconsin at Lambeau Field at 7:30 Sunday night. ESPN, ABC, what are you going to do with your game? Well, we only had 8 o'clock. 7:30 on ABC. Louisville versus Ole Miss in Nashville at Nissan Stadium.
3: Even when there's only two games,
1: yes,
3: they can't get it right.
1: No.
3: So who cares what happens when there's six?
1: Yeah, I know.
3: Who cares?
1: I know.
3: If they can't work that out.
1: Yeah.
3: And so what you'll be forced to do is on that day is pick which game you'd rather see.
1: Yeah.
3: Or bounce back and forth between the two, whatever.
1: Yeah. Or get your second TV.
3: Or get you a second TV, whatever.
1: Yeah.
3: But it's again, nobody cares. Well, no, hold on. Wait a minute. What about our viewers? Because there will be a lot of people that really want to see that Notre Dame game,
1: yeah,
3: but would also like to see our game. Now we're four.

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10: Off to a muggy start on this Tuesday morning. Some scattered light showers are possible through this morning. And some additional scattered rain showers and storms will be likely in the area today. Not a washout, though, but there will be some scattered heavy downpours possible through Tuesday afternoon, Tuesday evening, and into overnight tonight as well. Temperatures about 80 degrees. From Storm Team Low Weather, I'm meteorologist Jeremy Eisenhoff.
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1: Thank you, Coach. 847 here on this Tuesday morning. As we continue on the Morning Monster on 640 WXSM, the Sports Monster. Remember we were talking about Lane Kiffin's comments a couple weeks ago that he had made some comments to Vanity Fair? There's some words you never thought you'd say before. Lane Kiffin made comments to Vanity Fair about how recruiting at LSU is different than recruiting at Ole Miss because there was families who just weren't comfortable sending their kid to Oxford, Mississippi, that are now comfortable sending their kid to Baton Rouge, Louisiana. All righty.
12: There are parents that don't care about their children all over the country.
1: So, obviously, that's not allowed. You're not allowed to say those kinds of things.

0: Steve Sarkisian, head coach at Texas, made comments just days after that about the fact of, hey, when you come to Texas, you transfer to Texas, you have to lose 50% of your credits from the previous school. You've got to almost start over because we're an academic institution. You go to Ole Miss, you can sign up for basket weaving and you can get a degree. So boy, Ole Miss was taking some shots a couple weeks ago. By the SEC rules, that's against the rules, actually. Fun little fact. You're not allowed to take shots at other schools while you're a employee of a current school inside the SEC. And so the SEC's even spoke about the fact of this week, but there may be some potential reprimand coming towards specifically Lane Kiffin, the head coach of LSU. Now, years ago, when he had the famous, when he was at Tennessee, and he had the famous accusation on Urban Meyer, that Urban Meyer had broken NCAA rules by calling a recruit while he was on campus at Tennessee, while Urban was head coach of Florida. There was a certain recruit that was on campus at Tennessee at the time, and while he was there in Lane Kiffin's office, his phone rang, and it was Urban Meyer. And then Lane used that as a joke, saying that Urban had broke the NCAA rules while speaking at a function just a few days later. Well, fun fact, Urban Meyer did not break any NCAA rules. That's not against the rules to call a player while he's on visit at some other school. Hmm. Certainly, if you cannot prove if the fact that you knew that they were on campus at another school. But that didn't stop Lane from obviously making the accusation. That obviously then led into Lane Kiffin then taking a shot at Steve Spurrier, not that much farther down the line, after Alshon Jeffrey had committed to go play at South Carolina rather than come play at Tennessee. He made the comment that he had told Alshon that if he wanted to work at a gas station the rest of his life, then South Carolina was the perfect school to go to. Alshon Jeffrey went on to have a fairly good NFL career, won a Super Bowl. But that led to, at the spring meetings that year, Mike Slive, the commissioner, having to give Lane Kiffin a tongue lashing in front of the rest of the coaches across the league at the time. The other 11, there was only 12 schools at the time in the league. The other 11 coaches in the league, he had to give them a tongue lashing, which was not really Mike Slive's forte. That wasn't what usually Mike Slive did. But he came in and said, no, we're not doing this. He said, I don't know where you came from. I don't know who you are. He said, but this isn't how we do things in the SEC. We don't take shots at each other. We protect from within. That's why there aren't NCAA investigations coming to all the other schools in our league because of other schools accusing them. We don't do that here. He said, we don't bring the NCAA into our house. He said, but you're trying to do that. We're not going to do that here. Now, this is another situation where Greg Sankey's going to have to deal with that here this week at the SEC spring meetings. It's the fact that at some point this week, he's going to sit in a room and he's going to look around that room, and Lane Kiffin's going to be sitting in that room. And Pete Golding, the new head coach at Ole Miss, is going to be sitting in that room. And Steve Sarkisian's going to be sitting in that room. And a number of others that have taken shots at each other over the last several months and go, hey, this isn't what we do. I don't know who decided that this is now what we're going to be doing now moving forward, but this isn't what we've done in the past. This isn't who we want to be. All these different things is you are able to take shots at other schools from other leagues. You want to take a shot at Ohio State? Go with it. Take a shot at the Big Ten. Take a shot at the ACC. Take a shot at the Big 12. We're not going to do friendly fire inside the SEC. And I think this is going to be a little bit of an indication of where the league is at that point. Because over the years, certainly since Mike Slive came in, because when Mike Slive took over for Roy Kramer, you had Alabama under NCAA investigation because Auburn turned them in. You had the NCAA knocking at the door of LSU because Florida had turned them in. And he came in and cut that all off and said, we're not doing that. He didn't say stop breaking the rules. That wasn't what he said. He said, stop turning each other in. You're hurting the league when you do that. And so the league stopped. They all turned around and said, you know what? You're right. We need to look out for the better good. We're going to stop doing that. That's no longer the case. You now just had, a couple of years ago, Nick Saban come out and take a shot at Jimbo Fisher and Texas A&M about them publicly paying players. He said it's just right out there in the open. And they're paying players. Nobody cares. And that turned into Jimbo Fisher doing his own press conference of saying that Nick Saban thinks he's God and all those different things. This is, I think, going to be maybe what more of what Greg Sankey is going to be talking about this week is he's going to be trying to hold together with glue, maybe some tape, maybe some barbed wire. I don't know what it's going to take. the SEC coaches together, because they are certainly, and this is what happens when, one, you bring in two new schools in Texas and Oklahoma, but you've also brought in a whole lot of guys who have not been around the SEC as much in their life. They don't quite understand the SEC form of business, of what has been the form of business for the last 20-plus years. Kirby Smart's sitting over there in the corner like, I'm not taking shots at anybody. That's not the way I was ever told is how we do things here. Lane Kiffin, yes, he's been around the SEC, but he doesn't. He's never played by the SEC's rules. And now the guy who used to slap him on the hand, Mike Slive, oh, Mike Slive's been gone for a while now. And now Greg Sankey's over there, and now I'm back to the top row. I'm the most sought-after guy in college football last year in the coaching cycle. LSU, Florida, Auburn, they were all knocking on my door. Who's going to stop me? Now, he's arguing that nobody actually read his comments in the Vanity Fair. Nobody actually understands what he was trying to say. He wasn't saying it. He was saying that's what parents had told him, is what he was saying to the Vanity Fair guy. Either way, it seems like Greg Sankey's role this week also will be a little bit as a guidance counselor and a little bit of the hall monitor this week to make sure he can sort of mend some relationships, specifically between Lane Kiffin and Ole Miss. Because both of those two sides are not going to stop taking shots at each other.
1: Why do you have to mend that relationship?
0: Because it's not good for the league. He does not believe that's good for the league. He does not believe it's good for the league that Ole Miss is saying, hey, you keep taking shots at us. We've got some stuff in our... We know things about you that you don't want out there, pal.
1: Yeah.
0: So I think there's some things that I think that's going to be a major point this week at the SEC spring meetings. It's going to be Greg Sankey sort of maybe grabbing the honest stick, sort of passing around the room, getting the campfire ready, and then pass that stick once it comes all the way around. Everybody sort of gets what they want off their chest. Maybe a couple of renditions of Kumbaya.
1: That'd be funny.
0: There at the Destin Beach in Sandestin, Florida. So I don't know how his tone of voice is. I know he's a big Bruce Springsteen fan, if memory serves me. Therefore, Greg Sankey, I'm not sure if he knows how well he can handle Kumbaya, but I think that's going to be a good portion of the SEC spring meetings is those guys holding the stick and trying to get back to say, no. What's better for you is better for us. What's better for us is better for you. Some real motivational speaking this week between the SEC coaches, because I don't believe the SEC is a big fan of what they've seen the last couple of weeks of Lane Kiffin taking shots at Ole Miss firing shots back. For some reason, Steve Sarkisian deciding to fire shots at Ole Miss. I don't know what got him all riled up. Him taking shots at Texas Tech last week, no problem. You go right ahead, pal. Please, take more shots at them. Do not take shots at Ole Miss. That isn't how we do business. So Greg Sankey's going to get out his counselor hat and maybe bring in a couple of relationship books and talk about how we can work better together. We've not won the last three national championships, is what he's going to be saying.
1: Yeah, maybe instead of Kumbaya, they should sing Glory Days.
0: Because he's a big Springsteen fan. Maybe we will. Maybe they will. Maybe that's what they want to look back on as their glory days.
1: Yeah, remember back when we were relevant?
0: Oh, come on now. That's mean. That's a shot.
1: Well, I'm allowed to take that shot. I'm not in the SEC. I'll take that shot all day long.
0: That's a shot across the bow. 8:56 here on this Tuesday morning. Got to step out for a break. Deb Williams, VaudeWiki.com, is going to join us next. We're going to obviously talk about Daniel Suarez winning the Coca-Cola 600, but we'll also spend a good portion of time there with Deb talking specifically about the passing of Kyle Busch last week as well. Deb Williams, VaudeWiki.com, is with us next at 9:10 in the final hour of a Tuesday on the Morning Monster on 640 the BXSM.
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9: Off to a muggy start on this Tuesday morning. Some scattered light showers are possible through this morning, and some additional scattered rain showers and storms will be likely in the area today. Not a washout, though, but there will be some scattered heavy downpours possible through Tuesday afternoon, Tuesday evening, and into overnight tonight as well. Temperatures about 80 degrees. From Storm Team Low Weather, I'm meteorologist Jeremy Eisenhoff.
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13: You know, it's seldom easy being a Texas Rangers fan. Here's another example. History in Arlington for the Houston Astros against their rival Rangers. A no-hitter and a 9-0 victory. It's the 17th regular season no-hitter in Astros history and the first across baseball this season. I'm a reluctant Drake Toll.
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0: Monster Sports Update on this Tuesday morning. I'm Jacob Townsend on 640 the BXSM, the Sports Monster. NBA playoff scores since we last spoke to you on Friday morning. In the Eastern Conference Finals on Saturday night, it was the Knicks riding the Cavaliers in Game 3, 121-108. And then on Monday night, it was the Knicks trouncing the Cavaliers 130-93 in Cleveland. The Knicks are heading back to the NBA Finals for the first time since 1999. In the Western Conference Finals on Friday night, it was the Thunder taking Game 3 in San Antonio, 123-108 over the Spurs. Sunday night, the Spurs returned the favor with a 103-82 win. That series is all knotted up at 2 games apiece. Game 5 coming up tonight in OKC. In the Stanley Cup playoffs in the Eastern Conference Finals, on Saturday night, it was the Carolina Hurricanes finally getting the win column with an overtime victory over the Canadiens, 3-2. And then on Monday night, it was the same exact thing, but this time in Montreal with the Hurricanes winning in overtime, 3-2 once again. Carolina leads that series 2-1. In the Western Conference on Friday night, the Golden Knights win again over the Avalanche in Colorado 3-1. They take a 2-0 lead. And then on Sunday evening, the Golden Knights were able to take care of home ice with a 5-3 comeback win over Colorado. Vegas leads that series 3-0. MLB scores on Memorial Day on Monday. Reds take down the Mets 7-2. The Houston Astros with a no-hitter of the Texas Rangers, as it was their 18th no-hitter in franchise history, which is a major league record. Therefore, a team in no-hitters in a franchise's history. They won the game 9-0 last night over Texas. UCLA is the overall number one seed going into the NCAA baseball tournament. The selection committee announced their selections on Monday afternoon. Georgia Tech is the overall number two seed there for the ACC championship of the regular season and the ACC tournament. Your Women's College World Series gets underway on Thursday in Oklahoma City. We now know the final 8 teams standing for a national title. It'll be Mississippi State versus Texas Tech, Tennessee against Texas, UCLA taking on Alabama, and Arkansas playing Nebraska. Since we last spoke to you on Friday morning, it was Daniel Suarez winning the Coca-Cola 600 on Sunday evening in Charlotte. What was a shortened race there due to the weather there in the Queen City, as he honored Kyle Busch with the victory there for Suarez. Also, since we last spoke to you, we found out that obviously the family announced on Friday that Kyle passed away due to pneumonia that transformed into sepsis there for the late driver, who passed away on Thursday at the age of 41. Also, his last team he was a part of, Richard Childress Racing, announced that they're going to set aside the number 8 car that Kyle has been driving the last couple years. It will not be driven anymore for the foreseeable future, as it's being saved for Kyle's 11-year-old son, Brexton, once he gets into NASCAR in the future. Felix Rosenquist, Indy 500 victory on Sunday. It's a recorded payout of $4.34 million, as that is the record-setting closest finish in Indy 500 history. Wyndham Clark wins the CJ Cup Byron Nelson on Sunday by 3 shots, shooting a final round 60. It was Shea Gilgeous-Alexander, Nikola Jokic, Victor Wembanyama, Luka Doncic, and Cade Cunningham named the All-NBA first team on Sunday. Also, Ole Miss is facing NCAA tampering probe and separate College Sports Commission NIL investigations into transfers after, obviously, the accusations made by Dabo Swinney back in January. NBA prospect Malachi Moreno announces he's going to return to another year of college basketball at Kentucky there for the freshman center. And Wander Franco, the former Major League Baseball player and Tampa Bay Rays shortstop, has been found criminally responsible, but no prison time there in the Dominican Republic. That is your Monster Sports Update on this Tuesday morning. I'm Jacob Townsend on 640 the BXSM, the Sports Monster.
9: Another warm, humid day. Today's temperatures warm up into the low 80s. Of course, there will be some scattered rain showers and some heavy downpours from time to time around the region today. Not a washout, but watching out for those heavy downpours from time to time. And it looks like the showers may linger into the overnight hours as well. From about 80 today, 65 tonight. Another chance for some scattered rain showers and storms through Wednesday. From Storm Team Low Weather, I'm meteorologist Jeremy Eisenhoff.
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9: Off to a muggy start on this Tuesday morning. Some scattered light showers are possible through this morning. And some additional scattered rain showers and storms will be likely in the area today. Not a washout, though, but there will be some scattered heavy downpours possible through Tuesday afternoon, Tuesday evening, and into overnight tonight as well. Temperatures about 80 degrees. From Storm Team Low Weather, I'm meteorologist Jeremy Eisenhoff.
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0: 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Tennessee baseball is on their way to Chapel Hill as they are going to the Chapel Hill Regional this weekend, is where they were selected in the selection show on Monday afternoon. They're the 2 seed there in the Chapel Hill Regional. Obviously, North Carolina's the number 1 seed. They're the number 5 overall national seed. East Carolina, the 3, VCU, the 4. The Vols will play the Purple Pirates at noon on Friday on ESPNU. It's North Carolina versus VCU later there on Friday evening. For the Lady Vols, they'll play on Thursday at 2:30 Eastern in Oklahoma City against Texas in their first game of the Women's College World Series. That is game number 2 of the four-game slate there on day 1 of the Women's College World Series. The day will get started with Mississippi State against Texas Tech at noon, followed by Alabama, UCLA at 7, and Nebraska playing Arkansas at 9:30 that evening. Since we last spoke to you on Friday morning, Sullivan East's new girls basketball coach, as it was announced on Friday evening, that Melissa Irvin with the new head coach of the Sullivan East girls basketball program. She's a 2001 graduate of Sullivan East and played her college basketball at King University as she actually began her college career at Western Carolina. Also, Science Hill's new cross-country coach is Wes Jones, has been named the new cross-country coach there for Science Hill, as that was announced over the weekend as well there for the Hilltoppers. And let's give a big round of applause and a big congratulations to our good buddy, as this was announced officially there by his folks down in Greenville that he's now working with there at WGRV on Monday. Former host of the Morning Monster, longtime friend, Bobby Raider, going into the 2026 Tennessee Radio Hall of Fame class. There was announced by the Tennessee Association of Broadcasters as Bobby was notified of the honor last week. And we want to wish Bobby a well congratulations on what is a well-deserved honor on going into the Tennessee Radio Hall of Fame as part of the class of 2026. He'll be going in officially with the Hall of Fame induction ceremony on Saturday, July 25th at Battleground Academy in Franklin, Tennessee. 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
0: Hey, for the final hour of a Tuesday here on the Morning Monster and 640 the BXSM, the Sports Monster, 101.5 to WQTHD2 as well as here on this Tuesday morning. Jacob Townsend with you along with Bud. Good morning, Bud.
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0: As we continue on this Tuesday morning, I usually talk to this lady on a Monday morning, but since yesterday was Memorial Day and we obviously didn't have a show yesterday morning, we're going to do it here on this Tuesday morning this week. That is Deb Williams of AutoWeek.com. Deb, thanks so much for the time as always. Good morning. Hope you're doing well.
3: Good morning. Thank you. Yes, it's been a tough 4 or 5 days lately, so we're trying to recover.
0: Certainly so, and that's sort of where I want to start. I want to get to the Coca-Cola 600 and Suarez winning and everything else there, but certainly we'd be remiss if we didn't start exactly where all the storylines are, and rightfully so this past week, and that is with Kyle Busch's passing on Thursday at the age of 41. We all know the numbers. We know the 234 wins. We know the 63 Cup wins and all the record-setting wins he had in the O'Reilly Auto Parts and the Truck Series and everything else there, Deb. But really, on Thursday, when this sad news came out, and obviously Thursday morning we got the news that he obviously wasn't going to be able to race this week. He was going to the hospital, and then obviously Thursday evening the news came out that he was passing, that he had passed away. What sort of were the things that you thought about there about Kyle Busch as somebody who's covered him his entire career?
3: Well, the first thing that came to my mind was something that happened in January at the NASCAR Hall of Fame. And, you know, he was inducting his brother Kurt into the NASCAR Hall of Fame. And the way they had the schedule set up, Harry Gantt was inducted by Kyle Petty first. And then they had the Squire Hall Award, which is for the media person to go into the NASCAR Hall of Fame. And then they had Kyle induct Kurt. And I had finished my part of the own stage for the Squire Hall Award and came off the stage, walked behind the curtain, and there was a man standing there who grabbed me and hugged me and said, congratulations. And I didn't know who it was initially. And then when he turned loose and walked out on stage, I saw that it was Kyle. And that was the first time that I had ever seen any emotion personally. Kyle Busch, the man, I always knew Kyle Busch, the driver. And, you know, when I was speaking with someone late last week, I started seeing, and then as I heard the stories through the weekend, there were a lot of personality traits that he had that I could see Earnhardt saying the same thing. And, you know, when I started hearing stories this weekend about how he helped this young driver and this driver and this driver and this crew member and this crew chief, he did all that behind the scenes. And that's the way Earnhardt did it, was behind the scenes. He didn't want anybody to know that he was being that thoughtful because he felt people would take advantage of him. But, you know, we've seen a whole different side of Kyle. I mean, we all knew he loved his family. He all knew that he just adored the children, and how much he and Samantha worked to build their Bundle of Joy fund to help people who wanted to become parents, and they knew how expensive the IVF treatments were. So, you know, it's the racing community is having a very tough time right now. It's like my mother always said, if you have a big family, you're going to have a lot of heartaches. And the motorsports community is a big family. But they'll all stand there. They'll all rally around the Busch family. And, you know, it's like Richard Childress said, he's shelving the 8 number until Brexton's ready to drive. And once Brexton's ready to move up, then that 8 car is his, because that stylized 8 was basically created by Kyle. He had a lot of hands in it. And, you know, I don't want people to think that's pressure on Brexton, because actually Kyle Busch and Richard Childress came to this agreement maybe 2 years ago, when people were starting to talk about Keelan Harvick, and, you know, Toyota's already signed a driver development contract with Keelan. So I want to say it was about the time they signed Keelan is when Richard and Kyle Busch came to the agreement for Brexton. So, you know, I've already had one person say it. I hope they don't feel a lot of pressure there. But, you know, Brexton's a fine young man at 11 years old. I think that was evidence in how he embraced his mother during pre-race. But it's going to affect people for a long time.
0: Certainly so. And you kind of mentioned it there, Deb, that, you know, I heard this from a lot of people last week after the news came out on Thursday about the changes in Kyle over the last several years. This is a guy that wasn't Mr. Well-liked for a large portion of his career. He was a dominant driver when he was with Joe Gibbs Racing, obviously, and when that's the case, and you have certainly maybe a certain attitude to you that doesn't certainly maybe warm you to all of the fans or certainly to all of your competitors either. But certainly seemed that there was maybe a little bit of a thawing out of that process over the last couple of years. What is it that you had seen over those last few years, whether that was because he had went to Richard Childress Racing, wasn't having the same amount of success, what his family, you know, life had changed about the way he handled his personality and the way he treated people, whatever it may be, that you had seen maybe some of those changes over the last few years of Kyle's life?
3: Well, I think one thing people have to remember is that these drivers are coming into this sport at a very young age. I mean, Kyle came in at 16. He's the reason they now have rules governing what age you can race in what series. And we watched him grow up, as we have Joey Logano, as we are watching now Connor Zilich. We've watched Chase Elliott. And, you know, we watch him grow up, and we watch him go from young adults to becoming men. And that's what happened with Kyle. He matured. He became a husband. He became a father. And it was interesting because he told us one time in the media, when I say us, I'm talking about the media, that when Brexton was racing, this was several years ago, at Millbridge, which is a little dirt track here near Salisbury, and it was his birthday, and he wanted to have pizza and all and invite his competitors over to their truck to have a little birthday party kind of with his competitors. And Kyle said, you know, I never would have done that. He said, I never would have had my competitors come over when I was that age and and had a party with them and shared pizza and all with them. And, you know, Kyle was, bluntly honest. And I think that offended a lot of people, but it was not unusual for him to walk into the media center and look at us and go, I'm here because I have to be here. And we knew it was going to be a very short session and the answers were going to be very short. But I had a broadcaster who retired at the end of last year tell me, say, you know, if you're ever talking to Kyle and he's uptight and he's not in a good mood, get him to start talking about Braxton and he'll relax and you can get the answers you need. And I found that to be true. And I started utilizing what he taught me and it worked out. But yeah, he grew up. That's the best way to say it. He grew up and realized the bigger picture. And I think that's the reason he changed. You know, we saw the same change in Darrell Waltrip when he became a father. And we've seen it in other drivers. And, I think that's the best way to say it is he grew up and he became a husband. He became a father. And he, as a result of being a father, he became more compassionate in a lot of ways.
0: Deb Williams of AutoWeek.com joining us here in the Morning Monster and 640 the BXSM, the Sports Monster. Obviously brought up the fact of Richard Childress Racing sort of reserving the number 8 car and putting that on the shelf for the time being for Braxton. Joe Gibbs also spoke to the media this weekend while they were in Charlotte. Obviously, Kyle raced for him for many years. It's where he was his most dominant, was there in the number 18 car for JGR. And I know that relationship certainly was maybe not at its best there at the end when they sort of parted ways. But Joe pointed out a few different stories about Kyle when he was speaking to the media. But one of them was the fact that Kyle was one of the first people to call him after Ty won back in April in Bristol when he got that first cup win. Obviously, maybe that was a little, you know, there's some different feelings on how all that played out there at the end. But certainly, there was a little bit of even some grace shown there from Kyle Busch in that setting, in that situation, with him and Joe Gibbs after Ty Gibbs won in April in Bristol.
3: That's true. And, you know, Coach did mention that and talked about how he called him. And I think people, maybe one thing they don't understand about the racing community or racers, and that is they separate business and personal. And, you know, when he and Joe Gibbs Racing parted ways, that was business. But personally, he remembers the roles that Coach Gibbs played in his life and how he affected him and all. And he was calling Coach as not only a former supervisor and mentor, but also father to grandfather. And he understood the pride. And I think when it boils down to that, that's the reason he called Coach Gibbs.
0: Let's do move on to the race there, because obviously Daniel does get the win there Sunday night in the Coca-Cola 600, Daniel Suarez, and obviously he was emotional. We're talking about Kyle Busch earlier in the week and some of the things that Kyle had undone for him earlier in his career as well. Obviously, Spire Motorsports had a relationship with Kyle as well there, who now Daniel races for. It wasn't quite the Coca-Cola 600. I think everybody had envisioned, obviously, it was a little bit shortened there on Sunday night, but still, Suarez gets an important win for him, as it had been a while since obviously he got a win, but also got a really massive win for him as he head into the halfway point of the regular season.
3: Yes, that's very true. And, you know, Daniel admitted when he came in the media center after the race that he really wasn't psychologically ready to get into the car when he got into the car, because he had not had that time alone that he likes to have to prepare himself mentally for a race. But, you know, it was rather interesting. Maybe a lot of people don't realize that Spire Motorsports is actually based in the building that was Kyle Busch Motorsports. And when Spire Motorsports originally was in the shop that Alan Kulwicki built. And when they were looking to expand and all, and they were talking to Kyle, and that's when Kyle sold his truck team and the building to Spire Motorsports. So you had an interesting circle there with Kyle Busch Motorsports and Spire Motorsports, and the fact that Kyle's last win came in the number 7 truck. And, you know, Daniel was very open about that. That's one good thing about Daniel. He's very open about his emotions and his feelings. And it brought a chuckle in the media center when he was talking about how he and Kyle would call back and each other back and forth, and he said, and there was a time that Kyle was in Cancun, and he called me, and he said he had a bit of a problem, and of course, we all knew what that was referring to, and he didn't go into it, but everybody kind of chuckled in the media center, because that was when, for those who don't know, that's when Kyle got caught down there with a pistol in his luggage in Mexico. But yeah, and Daniel said, yeah, he called me one time from Cancun when he had problems. But Daniel is very grateful to those people who helped him when he came to this country, because when he came here from Mexico, he spoke no English, and he had to learn it all at the same time. And he said that was the reason he was happy that his spotter came with him from track house to Spire, was because he could understand him on the radio.
0: Deb Williams joining us here in the Morning Monster on 640, the BXSM, the Sports Monster. Before we let you go, Deb, obviously also news of the last week was the Hall of Fame class for 2027 was announced. Kevin Harvick, Jeff Burton, Larry Phillips, and obviously you were part of that selection process there, as obviously Kevin was, I'm sure, a no doubter in the room there as for what he did in his career, but obviously Jeff and Larry getting in as well there for the class of 2027.
3: That's correct, and this was my third year on the NASCAR Hall of Fame voting panel, and I think of my 3 years, this year was the most energetic's not quite the word, but the most discussion that occurred on the people who were on the ballot. And the way we do it, we go in, and after our group photo, we begin discussions first with Landmark, and then we vote, and then Pioneer Ballot, then we vote, and then Modern Era Ballot, and then we vote. And the discussions lasted a little over 2 hours this year. And so it was very interesting. And I think one thing that played a key role in Jeff Burton, a lot of people may not know it, but his nickname is the Mayor, because he was considered the Mayor of the Garage. And he took that leadership role of the Garage after we lost Earnhardt. Earnhardt had kind of been the leader of the Garage, and Jeff's been very much in there on safety innovations, but also on the Drivers' Council. And he has worked really hard to develop the Drivers' Council and get meetings with NASCAR and get a better relationship between the drivers and NASCAR. And I think that was really his position with the Drivers' Council was very instrumental in the vote that he got to come into the NASCAR Hall of Fame.
0: Deb Williams joining us here on the Morning Monster on 640 the BXSM, the Sports Monster. Deb will be back with us here on a Monday morning coming up next week. Deb, though, thanks so much for the time. Thanks for being flexible this week. I know it's a little bit of the schedule change, I'm sure, also is a little bit of a beneficial to you all do the late night there in Charlotte and everything else there with the Coca-Cola 600 on Sunday evening. But thanks so much for the time this morning. We'll do it again next week.
3: Thank you. Look forward to it, everyone. Have a good week.
0: You too. Thanks so much,
3: bye-bye.
0: Deb. Deb Williams, AutoWeek.com, joins us here on the Morning Monster and 640 the BXSM, the Sports Monster. 9:30 on this Tuesday morning. Got to step out for a break. We're back right after this on 640 the BXSM.
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9: Off to a muggy start on this Tuesday morning. Some scattered light showers are possible through this morning. And some additional scattered rain showers and storms will be likely in the area today. Not a washout, though, but there will be some scattered heavy downpours possible through Tuesday afternoon, Tuesday evening, and into overnight tonight as well. Temperatures about 80 degrees. From Storm Team Low Weather, I'm meteorologist Jeremy Eisenhoff.
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0: 9:35 on this Tuesday morning with Jacob and Bud here on the Morning Monster on 640 WXSM, the sports monster. As we're along here on this Tuesday morning, birthdays coming up in about 10 minutes. Bud, you got a full list today.
29: A good-looking list, yeah. It's a good-looking list.
0: Now, you all do know you didn't miss any birthday. I know we missed a day yesterday, but it wasn't a birthday day.
29: Okay.
0: But, boy, you all went heavy today.
29: Well, I mean,
0: heavy.
29: It's just, you know, people are born when they're born,
0: okay.
29: Man.
0: All right. Just saying. Boy, it was heavy today. I mean, it was a long list.
29: It's not even as big a list as we've had.
0: Now, I'm not saying it's the biggest one we've ever had. But, I mean, it's in the top percents.
29: I guess it's above the median.
0: It's above the Mendoza line.
29: Sure.
0: 9:36 here on this Tuesday. I mean, I was getting the tabs ready. The computer's like, hey, that's enough.
29: Settle down.
0: We're going to have to restart the machine here on this Tuesday morning. So we continue on this Tuesday. Tomorrow morning, Brent Hubbs will be with me, as always, on a Wednesday here on the Morning Monsters. We'll certainly talk about Tennessee baseball and softball getting set for one to be heading into the postseason, the other to be moving forward in the postseason of the College World Series. They had a big recruiting weekend for Tennessee football this weekend there in Knoxville, so that was a big thing there for them as well. We'll touch on that there with Brent Hubbs tomorrow morning on a Wednesday. Also, I'm sure we'll hit a little bit on SEC spring meetings as well. One thing we were talking about during a commercial break, Bud, because we were, I saw a couple of pictures from a few people. Boy, literally, the people enjoyed the Savannah Bananas at Neyland Stadium Saturday night.
11: Yeah, wasn't that something?
0: Yeah.
11: Now, what, 100, almost 102,000 people?
0: Something like that. Yeah. I didn't see the exact numbers, but yeah. Now, when I say this, I want to make something clear. It is not my place to yuck another person's yum. Let me make that abundantly clear.
11: Yeah.
0: Okay?
11: Okay.
0: You, boy, you gave me a look.
11: Yeah, that makes me uncomfortable when you say that, but go ahead.
0: Yuck your yum?
11: Yeah, yeah. It's okay. It's kind of weird. I'm sorry. It's kind of strange, but go ahead. Go ahead.
0: My point is, it's not for me.
11: You're not a fan of the Savannah Bananas.
0: It's not for me. It's not my cup of tea.
11: The clown princes of baseball.
0: Yeah. I saw a couple clips. So I think it aired live Saturday night on ESPN Plus, but as I was flipping around, I think it was either Sunday night. I guess it was on again on actual one of the ESPN channels. And I saw a clip or two, and it was one of the back flips while you were catching a ball, and that actually gives you an extra. I don't think they call them runs. I think they actually do call them points in Savannah Bananas. And it's just not my thing. I hope you and your family so had a wonderful time.
11: Oh, we didn't go.
0: No, I'm saying to the
11: folks that, okay, yeah.
0: I know you had plans Saturday. You were a busy man.
11: I was busy Saturday.
0: Yeah. You were you had big family gatherings.
11: Things going on, sure.
0: And very, very happy occasions.
11: Yeah, as it turns out.
0: My point was, it's just not for me. I saw some people trying to make their point that, hey, if it's not for me, then it shouldn't be for anybody. No, I don't feel that way. Just because it's not for me doesn't mean you can't go out there and enjoy yourself. Go out there and enjoy yourself with the family. If your kids really enjoy it. If that's something where your kids can really enjoy baseball, if maybe they don't enjoy standard baseball, I hope they very much enjoyed the Savannah Bananas. I hope you enjoyed your time there. And as we were talking about during the break, at least from what we could tell, well, the weather played out pretty well for
11: them. That was a big fear. Yeah, everything worked out pretty good.
0: You knew some people that were kind of wary of going due to the weather.
11: Maybe go, maybe not go, yeah.
0: Yeah, due to the weather that was maybe forecasted for Saturday night. 9:39 here on this Tuesday morning. Let's head to the phone lines before we have to step out for a break. Good morning. You're on the Morning Monster.
12: Good morning, Bud. Good morning there, Jacob and Bud.
0: Hey, Ernie, what's going on, my friend?
12: Well, I got two things I want to do. First of all, I want to send my condolences out to the Kyle Busch family. Never was one of my favorite drivers, but he made the show interesting, and he did a lot for racing beyond the racetrack.
0: Yep.
12: That's my first thing. The other thing I want to say is congratulations to Bobby Raider.
0: Yeah, absolutely. Yeah. Same here.
12: Well,
0: same here.
12: We've never seen eye to eye on some things, but he deserves credit for all of his hard years of work.
0: Yeah, yeah.
11: Except for the 18 years.
12: The other thing I want to, and 18 years of it with the Monster. That's the part I don't understand. That's kind of like when they do these races, they call them the same thing that the sponsor's been for the last 2 years when the sponsors that started the thing and made racing what it is never gets credit. So it's the same ideal.
0: Yeah.
12: Same ideal. But just wanted to do those two things, and it's not going to be an easy recovery for NASCAR.
0: No.
12: And especially if they put these electric cars on the racetrack they're talking about.
0: Yeah.
12: It's coming. It's coming to Xfinity first and then there.
0: Yeah.
12: If they think they don't have any fans in the spring now, they better get them a whole lot of red, white, and blue paint to paint those stands to where it looks like people's in them.
0: Ernie, thanks for the call. 9:40 here on this Tuesday morning. I agree with everything you said there, my friend. Certainly send out our condolences to the Busch family, as I was talking about there on Friday morning. And I agree. I think NASCAR is going to be missing this one for a while. You have somebody that pushed the envelope. That's good. It's good to have those kinds of people. I've talked about before. I kind of enjoy those kinds of people. It's why I've always kind of liked Kyle. I've always kind of liked Denny Hamlin. Not afraid to kind of push the envelope. And they're going to miss Kyle for a long time with that faction because he's certainly leaving a hole there in the sport. And as we hit a couple hours ago, certainly wish Bobby best as well.
11: I spoke
0: to Bobby the other day and certainly wish Bobby the best as well. For those who weren't with us and weren't listening to the drill earlier, Bobby was announced earlier this week going into the Tennessee Radio Hall of Fame. Nothing's wrong with Bobby. He's actually doing very well.
11: He's fine as far as we know. Sure.
0: I just want to make that clear. I didn't want people to hear that and go, well, is something wrong? No. He's going into the Hall of Fame. We're very happy for him.
11: Absolutely.
0: And going into the Tennessee Radio Hall of Fame. And He's very proud of the honors. He should be, as I was talking to him the other day, and somebody who we think a lot about, and certainly wish him the best there as well. There'll be a great occasion at the Battleground Academy out in Franklin in July. It's a I knew they did the event somewhere out there in the Nashville area. I did not know they did it at the Battleground Academy. I saw the videos of it last year when Wilkerson went in. John Wilkerson went in 2025. And I didn't know that that was the place where they did the occasion at. I didn't know that. But I want to say the radio's, the Hall of Fame is actually based out of Knoxville, I want to say.
11: Mm.
0: I thought is what Bob Kessling had told me, but maybe that wasn't the case. 9:42 here on this Tuesday morning as we continue on the Morning Monster on 640 the BXSM. Hey, you want to do birthdays after the commercial break?
11: Yeah,
0: you good with that? Everything ready?
11: Let's do it, man.
0: T's dotted, I's crossed.
11: Let's get it over.
0: All right, 9:42 here on the Tuesday. Birthdays are next on 640 the BXSM, the Sports Monster.
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9: Off to a muggy start on this Tuesday morning. Some scattered light showers are possible through this morning. And some additional scattered rain showers and storms will be likely in the area today. Not a washout, though, but there will be some scattered heavy downpours possible through Tuesday afternoon, Tuesday evening, and into overnight tonight as well. Temperatures about 80 degrees. From Storm Team Love Weather, I'm meteorologist Jeremy Eisenhoff.
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11: 9:47 on this Tuesday morning. Which means it's time for birthdays, bud.
12: Is that even possible? Time for birthdays already? Well, let's do them then. Okay. You know, I don't know if you know this or not. Yesterday was Memorial Day, of course. Yes. Today is the day after. It is the 26th of May, right? Does that sound like anything to you?
11: No.
12: The 26th day of May. And if you've got a birthday today, we wish you a very happy birthday. We hope that you have a wonderful day. Mm-hmm. Want to drop some names of relatively famous people that you may also drop as you wander through your day to sort of day enhancers, you know, conversation starters. Well, you know, today's my birthday. It's also the birthday of, for instance, as we started the wonderful Wide Wide World of Music, Ray Ennis. A British vocalist and musician for the Swingin' Blue Jeans. Heard here doing the Hippie Hippie Shake. Ray Ennis is now 84 years old. And a happy birthday. They keep on rocking. And we'll keep on rolling. This is the Welsh keyboard player for Mott the

0: big Moth the Hoople fan, are you?
1: No.
0: No.
1: Mark me down as a no.
0: Verdon Allen. Well, other people are allowed to enjoy the music, though, Jacob.
1: I'm not
0: going to
1: yuck their yum.
0: Verdon Allen is 82 years old today. Happy birthday, Verdon. Hey, you got the Canadian drummer from the Guess Who. Look at that. Gary Peterson. 81 years old today. Happy birthday to Gary Peterson.
1: Thank you, Gary.
0: The Guess Who. All right, Stevie Nicks is next. This singer-songwriter was in Fleetwood Mac. Also had a noted solo career. A cornerstone of the birthday segment. She used to be the person we compared all the old people to when they, you know, turned 74. But she's not as old as Stevie Nicks. Stevie Nicks is 78 years old today.
1: And why was that?
0: I don't know. It just happened that
1: way. Okay.
0: This is something Bobby wanted to do.
1: Okay.
0: All right, moving on. Now, we skipped over Hank Williams Jr. That's on me. Just imagine this is Hank Williams Jr. He's 77 years old today. American woman. All right, next we've got...
1: to play Hank Williams
0: we've
1: Jr.
0: Got the, no, I would have been happy to play Hank Williams Jr. We could have all pretended we were getting ready to watch some football. This American musician and singer, he's 62 years old, Lenny Kravitz. Mm. Happy birthday to Lenny Kravitz. I was supposed to see him open up for the Rolling Stones. He didn't show. We got to see Sheryl Crow. By the way, I went.
1: Pretty good trade.
0: Yeah, yeah, I went. Because you saw him with...
1: I saw her.
0: With somebody. All right, moving on. Average run-of-the-mill run of the everyday celebrities you may run into down at Fort Chiswell, USA, picking up a box of whatever it is Corey was going after. Him and Blanche are stocking up on whatever it was. He's in Miami Vice. He played Tubbs.
1: Oh, Tubbs.
0: You remember Tubbs?
1: Yeah.
0: Philip Michael Thomas, the American actor, is 77 years old today. Happy birthday, Philip Michael. This American actress was in Jackie Brown, Escape from L.A., Mars Attacks, Snow Day. Pam Grier is 77 years old today.
1: Ooh.
0: I keep on going. Yeah, go ahead and hit the button. The Waltons coming on? This is American actress who played Laura on General Hospital.
1: You like the Waltons.
0: They just now getting back from their honeymoon.
1: Just
0: Jeannie,
1: now?
0: Jeannie Francis is 64 years old today. Happy birthday to Jeannie Francis. Keep on going. We got a song here from that movie. This is the British actress who was in Harry Potter, Fight Club, The King's Speech, Helena Bonham Carter, married to Tim Burton.
1: Oh.
0: The director, yeah.
1: Okay.
0: Yeah. Strange pair, those two.
1: All righty.
0: 60 years old today. Happy birthday, Helena Bonham Carter. Moving on.
1: Carter.
0: Here's one of the co-creators of South Park, Matt Stone. Matt Stone is 55 years old today. Happy birthday. Regionally recognized Seinfeld trivia expert, Winnebago enthusiast, one-time drummer for Montrose, lives right here in our fair community. Yes, sirree, Bob. Sandra is 57 years old today. Sandra Ritchie, happy birthday to Sandra Ritchie, who is 57 years old today. What do you think?
1: Seinfeld trivia enthusiast.
0: What do you think about all that?
1: All right.
0: Yeah, yeah. All right, moving on. Pop quiz for you, Hotshot.
1: Okay.
0: This American NFL linebacker, 12th overall pick in the 2021 draft. 2021 NFL Defensive Rookie of the Year.
1: Mm.
0: Five-time Pro Bowler.
1: Mm.
0: 37 points and 16 rebounds in the 2024 NBA All-Star Game.
1: Celebrity All-Star Game?
0: I'm just telling you what it says.
1: Okay.
0: In the weekend celebrity game. Okay, it did say that later.
1: Yeah.
0: Played for the Cowboys and the Packers.
1: That, I believe, would be Micah Parsons.
0: Ooh, you're correct. Look at there. It is Micah Parsons. You're 27 years old today.
1: Yeah.
0: All right, pop quiz for you, Hotshot.
1: Okay.
0: I gotta let the music play for a second.
1: As one does.
0: This former NHL right wing played for the Hartford Whalers.
1: That's the only team you played for?
0: That's all I've got.
1: Gordie Howe.
0: Stephen Rice.
1: Oh.
0: Stephen Rice is 55 years old today. Happy birthday to Stephen Rice.
1: Happy birthday, Stephen.
0: You got that right. One for one, not bad, especially off a holiday break. A little rusty. All right. Sadly, we've come to the portion of the list where the names contained hereafter have entered into the clearing at the end of their path. This English actor was in Dracula, Star Wars, and Doctor Who.
1: Ooh.
0: And then they brought him back in as an AI character on one of the more recent Star Wars movies. Peter Cushing. Peter Cushing was born on this day. And
1: Peter.
0: Finally.
1: Oh, Peter.
0: Finally. Did you watch this one at all?
1: It was fine.
0: It's okay?
1: Yeah, it's fine.
0: Gunsmoke.
1: Not quite my cup of tea.
0: James Arness, who played, of course, Matt Damon on the American actor in Gunsmoke. Was it Matt Damon? Was that his name? Yeah. Well, James Arness was in Gunsmoke, and he was born on this date as well. And those are your birthdays for today. If you have a birthday today, we'd like to wish you a very special and happy birthday, especially coming just after Memorial Day the way it does. As always, we thank Red, Reed, Rudy, Russell, Rollo, Ronnie the Bug, and, of course, Alan.
1: Hello, Alan.
0: Without whom none of this would have been necessary in the first place.
1: Wish we belated birthday.
0: As we roll towards Thursday, that sounds about right. Of course, the crack staff will be in a state of sequesterment of the commissaries they prepare next the next list. We got to keep them fed, so there'll be nabs. That's part of our contractual obligation. Loose tuna noodle casserole.
1: Ooh, yeah.
0: Beef stroganoff over buttered noodles. Hash brown casserole. Going to be hearty. Some stick to your ribs.
1: Hey, hearty stuff right there,
0: chocolate
1: man.
0: Chocolate cake in a mug.
1: Yeah.
0: And mellow yellow zero sugar.
1: Zero sugar?
0: Zero sugar mellow yellow. How is good it,
1: how,
0: that
1: how do you even get the yellow if you don't have the sugar?
0: Well... That's not how any of this works, Jacob. For heaven's sakes.
1: Does it make you even more mellow?
0: It'll make you as mellow as you need to be.
1: Yeah.
0: What, are we killing time now? Is that the deal?
1: I think so.
0: For heaven's sakes, you were giving
1: fast.
0: Me all this. Hurry up
1: I
0: and
1: never
0: go.
1: Did. Let's
0: go.
1: Never once.
0: Heaven's sakes.
1: Never once. And you've never listened to me when I have.
0: I've always gotten us out on time.
1: Not one time.
0: I've always gotten us out on time.
1: Oh, thank you, bud.
0: You got it, man.
1: 9:55 here on this Tuesday. For some reason, Reed says my guess didn't count, the one I got right.
0: I wonder why that would be.
1: I don't know. I don't like the fact that's going to be already in from the judges. Don't like that.
0: That is weird.
1: Yeah. Yeah, I don't like that at all. 9:56 here on this Tuesday morning. Brent Hubbs is going to be with me on a Wednesday, as always, tomorrow morning. We'll hit on Tennessee baseball heading into the Chapel Hill Regional this weekend. We'll obviously also touch on the Lady Vols softball team going back to Oklahoma City for the Women's College World Series for a second straight year and a third time in the last four as they sweep the Knoxville Super Regional this weekend over Georgia. We'll hit some Tennessee football recruiting as they had a big recruitment weekend there in Knoxville as well. And I believe Brent just put out an article just a little bit earlier this morning about the SEC spring meetings and what's coming up there this week in Destin Beach, Florida. There's the SEC spring meetings. Greg Sankey says they're not going to have many college football playoff conversations, yet he is bringing the college football playoff chair of the committee, the president of the college football playoff, Rich Clark. And also, the stage has already been set for these conversations. Everybody's already been talking about it. Everybody has their own opinions on it. Coaches, ADs, presidents. How's that actually going to play out this week there in Florida? There's going to be a lot of eyes and ears on those conversations as well. Thank you, Reed. My miss doesn't count. Thank you, Reed. I appreciate that. My correct one does on Micah Parsons. Thank you very much. 9:57. There's a story to the Micah Parsons one you just don't know yet, Reed. All right, so we'll do it again on a Wednesday morning. Brent Hubbs will be with us. Who knows what else on a Wednesday? We'll talk to you then on 640 WXSM, the Sports Monster.
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3: The Oklahoma City Thunder right now feel to me like the 2015 Cleveland Cavaliers. I thought that Cavs team was better than the first Golden State Championship team, but Kevin Love and Kyrie Irving both got hurt. The Warriors went small and ended up winning that series in six. I think OKC's better than San Antonio, but if J-Dub and A.J. Mitchell can't play, I think the Spurs win the series. I'm Nick Costos.
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7: Another warm, humid day. Today's temperatures warm up into the low 80s. Of course, there will be some scattered rain showers and some heavy downpours from time to time around the region today. Not a washout, but watching out for those heavy downpours from time to time. And it looks like the showers may linger into the overnight hours as well. From about 80 today, 65 tonight. Another chance for some scattered rain showers and storms through Wednesday. From Storm Team Low Weather, I'm meteorologist Jeremy Eisenhoff.
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1: The weather in Columbus, Ohio this weekend is going to be 77 and sunny.
2: Wait, did you just look that up, or did my text come in that quick?
1: I was already looking it up.
2: That rules.
1: Dude, were you thinking the
2: I
1: same thing?
2: I texted you guys, the weather is perfect there, too, with a screenshot of the forecast.
0: Check the group chat, Eric.
1: This isn't good.
3: It's going to be okay.
2: They better not take him to Wario's, too.
0: It's going to be okay. Everybody just...
1: Things are bad.
0: Everybody just chill. It's going to be fine. We'll come back. 865-656-9900
1: Dear
0: if
1: Lord,
0: you want to join us.
1: Please change
0: come
1: the weather.
0: Come and see you live from Ted Russell Ford. It is the Super Dealer. And we return next. 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
1: Jesus name.
0: And Low T Center right here.
1: Amen.
0: At Ted Russell Ford.
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10: 20 years ago, the average attention span was about 2.5 minutes. Today, it's just 47 seconds. Pretty disconcerting. That's according to new research out of UC Irvine. But really, this isn't our fault, at least not entirely. We can blame technology and the world around us. Attention, it turns out, is not an unlimited resource. You only have so much of it to give. Start paying more attention to what times of the day you seem to be at your mental peak. Try to knock out the more complicated stuff during that time. It's also important to take breaks every so often so you can more easily lock in when you're trying to concentrate. One expert said, even trying to visualize where you want to end your day with everything all wrapped up or with tons left to do, that can act as a real motivator. I'm Dr. Sanjay Gupta, helping you live a better life.
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0: warm up into the low 80s. Of course, there will be some scattered rain showers and some heavy downpours from time to time around the region today. Not a washout, but watching out for those heavy downpours from time to time. And it looks like the showers may linger into the overnight hours as well, from about 80 today, 65 tonight. Another chance for some scattered rain showers and storms through Wednesday. From Storm Team Low Weather, I'm meteorologist Jeremy Eisenhoff.
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4: Warm up into the low 80s. Of course, there will be some scattered rain showers and some heavy downpours from time to time around the region today. Not a washout, but watching out for those heavy downpours from time to time. And it looks like the showers may linger into the overnight hours as well. From about 80 today, 65 tonight. Another chance for some scattered rain showers and storms through Wednesday. From Storm Team Low Weather, I'm meteorologist Jeremy Eisenhoff.
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12: The New York Knicks are heading to the NBA Finals for the first time since 1999. The Knicks have now won 11 games in a row. And it was a team effort in Game 4 for the Knicks. Six players scored in double figures. Karl Anthony Towns led the Knicks with 19 points. The Knicks now have 7 full days off until the start of the NBA Finals, which is on June 3rd. I'm Chris Black.
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1: Warm up into the low 80s. Of course, there will be some scattered rain showers and some heavy downpours from time to time around the region today. Not a washout, but watching out for those heavy downpours from time to time. And it looks like the showers may linger into the overnight hours as well. From about 80 today, 65 tonight. Another chance for some scattered rain showers and storms through Wednesday. From Storm Team Low Weather, I'm meteorologist Jeremy Eisenhoff.
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1: Final segment to today's edition of Josh and Swain. Filling in for Josh Ward, I'm Joel Silverberg. He will be back tomorrow. I'm sure with a really healthy dose of dad jokes in hand, since he's technically missed 2 days this week, so he's got some making up to do. I'm alongside former Tennessee wide receiver and
2: VFL Jason Swain. Can't wait. Those dad jokes.
1: And I got to be honest, in the 4 years that we've been working together, like your pettiness, I think it's highlighted a lot by Josh, but I think your dry delivery sometimes is one of the funniest things about you.
2: Yay. Josh is

0: Good Tuesday afternoon. This is your Sports Monster Update. I'm Bill Mee. The SEC media meetings going on down in Miramar Beach, Florida, and amid a flurry of questions about potentially expanding the college football playoff, the SEC Commissioner Greg Sankey said last night the conference still sees the value in its championship game. Not only that, we have contracts, so we're pretty committed. It would appear that Sankey will not venture away from anything more than a 16-team playoff. Daniel Suarez winning the 600 on Sunday at Charlotte, taking a look at the point standings. Halfway through the regular season, Tyler Reddick with a 122-point lead over Denny Hamlin, followed by Ryan Blaney, Ty Gibbs, Chase Elliott, Kyle Larson, Chris Buescher, Christopher Bell, Carson Hocevar, and Daniel Suarez rounding out the top 10, with Brad Keselowski, William Byron, Bubba Wallace, Shane Van Gisbergen, Chase Briscoe, and Ryan Preece rounding out the 16 drivers who would be eligible for the playoffs. Speaking of the playoffs, in the NBA tonight, San Antonio is at Oklahoma City. That Western Conference final even up at two games apiece. Last night, the New York Knicks eliminated the Cleveland Cavaliers in a four-game sweep in the East, so the Knicks get a few days' rest before they take on the winner of the San Antonio-Oklahoma City series. In the Stanley Cup playoffs tonight, the Las Vegas Golden Knights could get to the finals with a win. They host the Colorado Avalanche, Vegas leading that series 3-0. Meanwhile, in the East, it is Carolina leading Montreal 2-1. Tennessee Lady Vols softball team in action this coming Thursday afternoon at 2:30 in the Women's College World Series at Oklahoma City. They'll be taking on Texas. They're in the same bracket along with Texas Tech and Mississippi State. Meanwhile, the Tennessee baseball team, it was announced yesterday, will be heading to Chapel Hill, North Carolina to appear in that regional. Tennessee's first game will be on Friday at 12 noon when they will take on East Carolina. Of course, North Carolina hosting the regional, also Virginia Commonwealth in it as well. That's your sports update for this Tuesday. I'm Bill Mead.
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18: Scattered showers and thunderstorms expected out there this evening. Rain chances at about 60 to 70% and temperatures into the 70s and potentially in the lower 80s in a few spots. Overall, though, rain chances stick around for your Wednesday with an 80% chance of showers and storms for tomorrow. However, a different pattern on the way. Looks like we're cooling off and drying off as we head towards the weekend. For Storm Team 11 Weather, I'm meteorologist Jared Sellers.
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0: Well, welcome in. It is a Tuesday edition. Hope everyone had a nice holiday weekend, remembered what the weekend was about, and that is remembering those who have given the ultimate sacrifice so that we can have our country as free as it is. And certainly hope you spent a few moments remembering those folks. We are with you till 6 o'clock, and then at 6 o'clock, it will be Westwood One Sports taking you overnight to the middle of the week Wednesday Morning Monster. I got to get used to that because we weren't on yesterday, or we're starting the week on Tuesday. Matter of fact, I've got an extremely short week this week. I'm be here today and tomorrow, and then I'm off again on Thursday and Friday to get the second half of a procedure done that I started a couple of weeks ago. So I will not be here Thursday and Friday of this week. Jim Rome will be with Westwood One Sports doing Wednesday and Thursday here on the Monster, and hopefully the start of next week we'll get back to a little bit of a normal routine as we move into the month of June. But anyway, welcome in. We're going to talk some racing over the weekend. What a thrilling ending to the Indianapolis 500. And what can you say? The 600 couldn't go all the way because of a very late shower. So they complete 373 of the 400 laps. So we'll talk some about that. And, of course, a very poignant weekend in the racing world, remembering Kyle Busch. We'll touch on all that and work our way through this edition of the program. We'll talk some college football in regards to Greg Sankey's pretty adamant, guys. You're not getting a 2014 playoff. We're not giving up our conference championship game. The only problem with that, and I'm going to discuss this, but the only problem with that, now look, I understand how much the SEC championship game means because it was the first one and what have you. It means a lot of money to the conference. The only trouble is the two teams that play in it are probably going to both end up in the playoffs anyway. To me, if you want to make a conference championship game worthy, you go back to divisions. You go back to divisions. But as long as you don't have divisions and you're just playing the top two teams in the conference just to be playing each other and to hand down a trophy, I just don't think that's very conducive to what fans are wanting to see. Plain and simple. Anyway, we'll talk some more about that in regards to that. Also, some mind-blowing stats as we get ready to start our 100 days to kick off countdown, although it is less than that for ETSU. We are down to 90—today's the 26th. We are, it's 95 days till ETSU kicks off. It's 102 days till Tennessee kicks off. But some interesting little sidebars as we get ready to move into the 2026 season. Also, how much greater is next year's quarterback class going to be in the draft? Kind of interesting. We'll compare this year's draft to next year's draft, and you're going to see that next year's is quite a bit bigger. So we'll get to all that as we work our way through this edition. Also, a couple of pieces that I didn't get to late last week. Michael McCarthy, the NFL is tempting fate with their open-armed embrace of streamers. We'll tell you what that's about. And also, Alex Schiffer with Will Wade's LSU is pushing college basketball to the absolute limit. All that as we work our way through this edition. And if time permits, we haven't really delved into the NFL schedule that was released. We'll try to touch onto that a little bit. And some teams that are playoff hopefuls or playoff contenders that could be facing some really brutal tests in the 2026 season. So a lot to talk about. Tennessee, the baseball team, found out yesterday that it will be heading to Chapel Hill to the North Carolina Regional. Where they will be taking on East Carolina on Friday at 12 noon. And depending on whether they win or lose, of course, they'll be playing again on Saturday and then again on Sunday in some way, shape, or form. Tennessee and East Carolina will play in the first game on Friday. And then North Carolina and Virginia Commonwealth, VCU, will be playing the second game. Of course, the two losers will be playing at 12 noon on Saturday. The two winners will be playing at 5 o'clock on Saturday. And then you get to Sunday, where you could be, if you're in that loser side of the bracket, playing two games in hopes of playing maybe another game on Monday. Of course, UCLA is the number one overall seed. Georgia Tech, number two. Georgia, three. Auburn, four. North Carolina, five. Texas, Alabama, Florida, rounding out the top eight. Of the top 16 seeds, seven of the top 16 seeds are SEC teams. But the biggest story, I think, of any of them, of any story going into this, is the fact that Vanderbilt had their 20 consecutive years in the NCAA baseball tournament snapped, and LSU, the defending national champs, are also out of this. So that, of course, announced yesterday in the NCAA bracket show. And, of course, the number one overall seed is UCLA, and they will open the start of their quest. By the way, on Friday against St. Mary's, of course, Tennessee in 2024 became the first team since 1999 that was seeded number one overall and ended up winning the College World Series. So it is not something that is done very often. But UCLA is the number one overall seed, and they will begin on Friday, the regionals, beginning their quest to see who can get to Omaha. Meanwhile, the eight teams have been decided for Oklahoma City and the Women's College World Series. The Tennessee Lady Vols will be playing Thursday at 2:30 against Texas. The first game on Thursday will pit Texas Tech against Mississippi State. Mississippi State making their first ever trip to the Women's College World Series. Then Tennessee will play Texas. In the night session, Alabama, the number one overall seed, will be playing UCLA. And Arkansas, making their first ever appearance in the Women's College World Series, will be playing Nebraska. And again, these are two double elimination brackets. A team will come out of each one of these brackets and will start a best of three championship series on Wednesday of next week. First game scheduled for Wednesday evening of next week in Oklahoma City. Of course, the big stunner was Oklahoma not getting to the Women's College World Series this past weekend. First time since 2015 that they did not make the Women's College World Series, and we're talking about a team that has been in what? Something like six consecutive Women's College World Series finals, and had won, I know of at least four in a row before they lost last year, I believe, to Texas. And when everything was said and done, you had five of the eight teams, because we were talking about this late last week, there was a chance that six of the eight teams going to Oklahoma City would be SEC teams. We knew there was two super regionals that an SEC team could not advance. And it came close. Five SEC teams are in it. Texas Tech, UCLA, and Nebraska are the three non-SEC entities in the Women's College World Series. And, of course, Texas Tech is the one that knocked off, Mississippi State is the one that knocked off Oklahoma. And it was an interesting side story to that this past weekend. The Mississippi State coach, it was a former Oklahoma player and assistant coach for Coach Grasso at Oklahoma. And you know that while Grasso hated losing, it was a bit of a less of a loss, but certainly was not as impactful as it could have been. But with the young lady coaching Mississippi State, who had obviously knew the Oklahoma coach Grasso extremely well, having played for her, and I believe winning two championships under her, and then being an assistant under her for a number of years before getting the Mississippi State job, and then she beats her mentor to get to Oklahoma City, the first time Mississippi State has ever made it. So an interesting weekend. Texas Tech beat Florida, and I'm going to be honest with you. One of the most classless things I've ever seen in the world of sports the other day by the Florida softball team. Here's Oklahoma. I'll give you a good example. We just talked about Oklahoma losing to Mississippi State. This was an Oklahoma team that had been to the College World Series every year since 2015. They had won like five, six, seven championships. They get beat by Mississippi State. Well, guess what? Oklahoma comes out of their dugout while Mississippi State celebrates, and then afterwards they have the handshake. Florida, after they lost to Texas Tech, did not. There was no post-game handshake. And even the Texas Tech players and the coaches were over there going, "What? What's going on here?" And Florida had left the facility. It's interesting. The other thing that got me the other day was, and to add insult to injury to this Florida situation after the game on the other day, is it was 14-5, okay? 14-5 in the fifth inning. If you don't know the rules in the softball, it's an eight-run rule after five innings, whereas in baseball, it's a 10-run rule after seven innings. Anyway, the game was over. I want to say it was 14-5. It might have been at the time 12 or 13-5. Anyway, I think it was the bottom of the fourth inning. The Florida coach argues with the home plate umpire and gets tossed. Okay, so you're down 8 or 9 runs already. So now you're getting tossed. And then the final out of the game, it's 14-5. The final out of the game was a bang-bang play at first. And believe it or not, Florida forces the umpires to review the play. Which probably is, I'm sitting there going, what in the world? Coach, you're down by 8 runs. Why are you getting tossed from the game? Why are you arguing? It's too late now. If you have a problem with the umps, you should have had, you don't wait till you're down 8 runs to get in an argument and get tossed. And then you're down 14-5 in the bottom of the fifth. And the final out is done, but no, wait a minute, we're going to challenge it. And so they challenged it. They challenged it, and it turned out, yes, the Florida runner was out, and the game was then officially over. But then afterwards, Florida did not come out and have the traditional post-game handshake with Texas Tech after the game. I thought it was really quite classless on the part of Florida. But anyway, they do not go to Oklahoma City. Texas Tech gets to do so. So two teams that I don't think really expected to be there. I mean, the teams may have expected, but I don't think too many people, certainly I don't think too many people expected Mississippi State to be there. And the amazing thing about that final game between Texas Tech and Florida, Texas Tech jumped out to like a 7-3 lead. Florida then ties it up at 7-7 or something of that nature. And it ends up, you know, Texas Tech wins the game. Actually, I think it was, might have been 5-1, and then Florida tied it at 5. Anyway, I think the final score was like 14-5, something like that, in five innings. But both those teams were heavy underdogs, and they both ended up winning their respective regionals. And, of course, I think when you look, really, Mississippi State was a 5 seed. And Texas Tech a 3. So, two surprise teams to make it to Oklahoma City. And ironically enough, they will play each other the very first game on Thursday. Tennessee's Lady Vols again will play the second game Thursday against Texas. I think most people are expecting Texas and UCLA, or maybe Texas and Alabama. I know Alabama was the number one overall seed to potentially get to the championship round. But we'll see what happens moving forward. But again, it was a fun weekend for both baseball and softball. All right, we'll take a timeout. Greg Sankey, the SEC, is having their meetings down in Miramar Beach, Florida. We're going to touch on this because he's pretty adamant. We're not losing our conference championship game. Of course, the Big Ten wants to go to 24 teams. If the playoffs, if the format of the 24, if the 24-team playoff had been in effect this past season, what would it have looked like? What would it have looked like? And I want to go over this because I'm going to give you some of the first round matchups that you're going to probably scratch your head going, really? Had we had a 24 team tournament? And when you take a look at those first round matchups, you got to seriously sit there and think, how many of these teams would have had a legitimate chance to get two wins in this thing, let alone get maybe to the semifinals or the championship game? And that's what you got to look at as you get ready to go to 24 teams. I don't think it's, I'll be honest with you, I think Sankey's going to hold his ground. I hope he does. I'm not, you know, I disagree with Greg Sankey. He wanted to expand the basketball tournament. He wants to get rid of as many mid-majors as possible in basketball, but it's kind of interesting. He's going to stand pat as far as football is concerned. And the reason being has to do with the SEC championship game. So we'll touch on all that as we work our way through this edition here on a Tuesday. We're back. Hang with us.
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18: Scattered showers and thunderstorms expected out there this evening. Rain chances at about 60 to 70%, and temperatures into the 70s and potentially in the lower 80s in a few spots. Overall, though, rain chances stick around for your Wednesday with an 80% chance of showers and storms for tomorrow. However, a different pattern on the way. Looks like we're cooling off and drying off as we head towards the weekend. For Storm Team 11 Weather, I'm meteorologist Jared Sellers.
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Back here in this edition of the program, as we are with you till 6 o'clock on this Tuesday. One of the really great sports series that have been produced these past several years by NFL Films is the series entitled America's Game, which is a recap of each Super Bowl team, their season, their playoffs, the Super Bowl they won, because it's about the winning team. Although the America's Game does have some of the, they've made some episodes that are about some of the best teams that never won the Super Bowl. But for the most part, it's a series that's now going to be 60 different episodes, and I think I've watched just about all of them. They're great. They're well-produced, and they always have three individuals that are there to add their insight to it. And when you watch the 72 Miami Dolphins video, one of the three individuals that are on it that is explaining the season, I believe those three for that 72 Dolphins was Mercury Morris, I think Bob Greasy, and Manny Fernandez. And it was interesting, if you looked at Manny Fernandez's, when he was in his playing days, and the way he appeared now, totally different. But he was a character. And he was one of the, when you watch this series and you see these people, these characters, or these individuals that help narrate the season, some of them come across as really fun and very humorous. And Manny Fernandez was one of them. He was a very dominant defensive lineman. Matter of fact, in the Super Bowl, seven, in which the Dolphins beat Washington's Redskins to end the season 17-0-0, he had a huge game. A huge game. In that game, he was credited with 17 tackles and a sack in a 14-7 win. But guess what? He didn't get named player of the game. But he really added to that episode of America's Game, talking about that season. And it's kind of sad today, because I'm leading up to the fact that Manny passed away yesterday at the age of 79. The Dolphins said in a statement that Fernandez will be remembered as one of the best players in Dolphins history. He played his entire 8-year career in Miami, was an anchor for the famed no-name defense that led the Dolphins to 3 consecutive Super Bowl appearances, including back-to-back wins in 72 and 73. When they beat Washington to finish the season 17-0, he was credited, as we said, with 17 tackles and a sack in a game the Dolphins won 14-7. The team said in a statement today, his consistency and selfless contributions on the field were instrumental to the Dolphins' success throughout the early 70s, particularly in the team's 3 consecutive Super Bowl appearances, in which he produced some of the most memorable defensive performances in the history of the game. He, believe it or not, was an undrafted free agent in 1968. He became a 2-time second-team All-Pro, so he never was a first-team All-Pro. Never, despite having 17 tackles and a sack in Super Bowl VII, wasn't named the most valuable player. He was inducted into the Dolphins Ring of Honor in 2014, which makes you wonder. 2014, 42 years after the fact? Wow. But watching him in the America's Game episode about the 1972 Dolphins, it was obvious this guy was a
fun guy. He was a great football player. Matter of fact, in that 72 video about the 72 Dolphins, they show him away from the game actually being out in the Everglades wrestling gators. Or crocs, I guess. What's in the Everglades? Crocs or gators? I don't know. Maybe gators, I guess, right? But it's kind of sad. He passed away over the weekend or yesterday at the age of 79. So just want to remember Manny Fernandez, because if you ever see the America's Game or watch those, and they usually play those as a marathon kind of deal leading up to the Super Bowl on the NFL Network. And they're very well produced. I think they're one of the best series of sports, or one of the best sports series that I think has ever been produced, or that I have watched. If you get a chance to watch them, please do so. I think you'll find them very interesting. But the 1972 Dolphins one involved Manny Fernandez, and that was a hoot. All right. Well, amid a flurry of questions about potentially expanding the college football playoff, SEC Commissioner Greg Sankey said last night the conference still sees the value in its championship game. It has almost become accepted that playoff expansion means the death of the conference championship games. And there are already scheduling challenges, even with a 12-team playoff. And the conventional wisdom is that a move to 16 or 24 teams will prompt the extinction of those title games. According to Sankey, we have contracts, so we're pretty committed. When asked a follow-up to his philosophical commitment to the game, he said, I'm pretty committed. Matter of fact, the SEC and Mercedes-Benz Stadium in Atlanta have a contract to play the game through 2031. Sankey's comments come amid a busy spring during which multiple high-profile SEC figures called for the conference to move on from the championship game. Alabama AD Greg Byrne said, I think the ship has sailed. It's run its course. Kirby Smart of Georgia said in April that something would have to be gained if the SEC championship was lost. He said, where we are right now with 12 teams, I don't necessarily agree that it needs to quit being played. But if you get to 16 or 24 and we've got to move the end of the season up, and we've got to get everything done by the second week of January, then I'd say it probably has to go. Of course, the SEC invented the conference championship game under then-Commissioner Roy Kramer back in 1992. Of course, it started out being played its first 4 or 5 years in Birmingham before moving to Atlanta. And last year's Alabama-Georgia SEC championship game drew 16.86 million viewers on ABC. Now, there's the other thing. Tony Petitti's Big Ten can't draw that kind of number. So Tony Petitti wants the playoffs to expand to 24 teams so he doesn't have to have a conference championship game. Because, one, they do not have the viewers, and, two, they don't make the money that the SEC does for their conference championship game. Nobody knows the exact amount, but we do know it's somewhere in the neighborhood of between $70 and $100 million that the SEC makes from their conference championship game. The Big Ten, they make a good chunk of change, but they don't have the viewership. Petitti thinks that once this thing was to go to 24 teams, Petitti has even said the financials of having a conference championship game make no sense. He said we would lose, the Power Four collectively would lose about $200 million
in annual revenue if it eliminated the conference championship games. Now, this is Bob Petitti saying this, or I'm sorry, Tony Petitti saying this. This is the commissioner of the Big Ten who wants 24 teams. And he said a move to 16 teams and the accompanying additional revenue wouldn't make up for it. He said all this last week at the Big Ten spring meetings. So what he is basically saying is we've got to go to 24 teams so that we can make and recoup the money we're going to lose from not having conference championship games. He said, I just don't think it works economically. I don't think it works scheduling-wise as well. I think it doesn't create enough new inventory. And then the last piece, I don't think it gets enough access. He's basically saying, we're talking about Tony Petitti here, he wants a 24-team playoff so that more teams can get in the playoffs. And, of course, he's hoping more of those teams will be Big Ten teams. He knows that there's no way the Big Ten championship game is going to come close to the viewership of the SEC championship game. And therefore, advertisers are going to be less willing to jump on board of that than they would the SEC. I brought this up the other day. Remember something. More people watched the SEC championship game than watched, I believe, two of the first-round playoff games. And now Petitti wants to expand that. He wants to double it, which would. You could not have conference championship games. And so Greg Sankey is basically holding his ground. You know, I've said this before, that to me, I've got a solution to all this. You leave it at 12. Plain and simple. You leave it at 12. Here's the catch, though.

0: Sankey will sit here and argue that we want to keep our conference championship game. But yet he is the very one who is pushing potentially a 12 to 16 team playoff based strictly on the college football playoffs rankings. But you can't have it both ways. Personally, I'd love to see for them to just leave it at 12. Conference championship games still matter because whoever wins those, at least the Power Four conference championship games, are in the playoffs, even if it means a Duke wins the ACC championship. That's how you keep the validity of your conference championship games. Now, the other way you do it is what I said earlier today. You go back, if you're the SEC, you go back to divisions. You just don't have the top two teams playing in the SEC championship game. Because the bottom line is, guess what? You're going to have the two teams playing in the SEC championship games going to be in the playoffs anyway. Whereas if you went to divisions, there is a chance there would be a team. You know, let's just say you go back to the old divisions. And, yeah, everybody knows in the East, Georgia. But the best two teams might be Georgia and I don't know. Or let's go to the other side. Say the West Division. Might have been Alabama and LSU. And Tennessee wins the East. Maybe, just maybe, Tennessee plays either Alabama or LSU in the SEC championship game. They might be able to win that and get into the playoffs. You've got to, if you want to keep your conference championship games, you've got to validate those games. And right now, while I applaud Sankey trying to keep this within a reasonable grouping and a reasonable time frame, you still got to make your conference championship games worth playing. If all we're going to see every year is Georgia and Alabama playing each other, knowing full well that no matter what happens in that game, they're going to both make the playoffs, that's going to get old. That's going to get old. Now, you could make an argument and say, well, Bill, even if you had divisions, that possibility exists. Certainly it does. Certainly it does. But you still open up an avenue where maybe some other teams, a Tennessee, an LSU, a South Carolina, somebody all of a sudden gets hot one season, but they don't get to play in the SEC championship game because Texas and I don't know, Alabama were the top two teams in the conference. The only way you can validate a conference championship game is have it in such a way that teams can play in it as opposed to just the top two teams in the conference. And the only way you do that is going back to divisions. So, look, I agree with Sankey. I think right now, 12 teams, to me, I like 12 teams. I guess theoretically 16 teams could work along that same time frame. You could still have conference championship games. But somehow to validate, you got to validate these conference championship games. So, Commissioner Sankey, if you want to keep your conference championship game, somehow it can't be Alabama and Georgia every year or Texas and Alabama every year when those two teams are going to be in the playoffs anyway. Go back to the division so that maybe one year a Tennessee comes up, and while people will say, you know what, Alabama and LSU are the best two teams in the SEC, but gee, wow, well, okay, Tennessee plays one of them in the SEC championship game, and Tennessee wins, they're in the playoffs. Now all of a sudden, one of those two teams kind of's on the bubble. I think that's so much better for the fans. Anyway, what do I know, right? All right, we'll take a break, and we will be back. More Sportsline here on this Tuesday.
1: I'm Bill Mead, and I'm joined by Jeff, Brian, and Kevin of Hayworth Tire and Automotive. And guys, I understand you have some big news you want to pass along to the public.
2: Bill, we do, and we just got named the number one tire store in Kingsport by the

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1: For the first time since 1999, the New York Knicks are in the NBA Finals after sweeping the Cleveland Cavaliers in the Eastern Conference Finals. New York enters the final with a 19.5 average point differential, the largest in NBA playoff history. They can now rest until the start of the finals on June 3rd and await the winner between the Spurs and the Thunder. Game 5 is tonight in Oklahoma. I'm Adam Abdallah.
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6: Scattered showers and thunderstorms expected out there this evening. Rain chances at about 60-70% and temperatures into the 70s and potentially in the lower 80s in a few spots. Overall, though, rain chances stick around for your Wednesday with an 80% chance of showers and storms for tomorrow. However, a different pattern on the way. Looks like we're cooling off and drying off as we head towards the weekend. For Storm Team 11 Weather, I'm meteorologist Jared Sellers.
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Tuesday afternoon. This is your Sports Monster Updates. I'm Bill Mead. Daniel Suarez finds himself in the top 10 in points after his win at Charlotte on Sunday night. As we've reached the halfway point of the 26-race regular season, Tyler Reddick leads all the points leaders by 122 over Denny Hamlin. Ryan Blaney, Ty Gibbs, Chase Elliott, Kyle Larson, Chris Buescher, Christopher Bell, Carson Hocevar, and now Daniel Suarez round out the top 10. The last six are Brad Keselowski, William Byron, Bubba Wallace, Shane Van Gisbergen, Chase Briscoe, and Ryan Preece. Including those on the outside looking in, Austin Cindric, who's 15 points below the cut line, Joey Logano, who is 29 under the cut line. In playoff action tonight in the NBA, it'll be San Antonio at Oklahoma City. They are tied at two games apiece through the first four games, each team splitting on their home floor. Game five tonight in OKC. And in the Stanley Cup playoffs, the Vegas Golden Knights could sweep out the heavily favored Colorado Avs tonight. Vegas has won the first three games of this series. They could wrap it up tonight on their home ice against Colorado. Tennessee's baseball team found out they are heading to Chapel Hill for the regionals beginning on Friday. They are scheduled to take on East Carolina at 12 noon, North Carolina and Virginia Commonwealth, the other two teams involved in the Chapel Hill regional. Meanwhile, the Tennessee Lady Vols softball team heads to Oklahoma City, where they will be playing Texas Thursday at 2:30. In game two of the opening day there of the Women's College World Series in Oklahoma City, Texas Tech and Mississippi State will play the first game of the day, followed by Alabama and UCLA, and then Arkansas and Nebraska in the night session in day one in Oklahoma City. The Atlanta Braves back in action as they head on the road and go to Boston to take on the Red Sox tonight. The red-hot Braves, with the best record in Major League Baseball at 36-18, will send Spencer Strider to the hill tonight. He's 2-0 with a 3 ERA. It'll be Ranger Suarez going for the Red Sox. He's 2-2 with a sterling 2.4 ERA. That's your Sports Monster Update for a Tuesday afternoon. I'm Bill Meade.

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13: Colleague of mine was telling me the other day about how their Instagram feed is filled with videos, most of them kind of funny, about how grandparents and friends tend to bulldoze new parents out of the way to get to see their baby. As a dad of three daughters, I know how life really does become all about them the moment those kids are born. But I also know parents are still people, too, who need their own attention beyond being mom or dad. And moms, in particular in those early years, can feel especially invisible in the eyes of other people. So what can you do to stop contributing to what is known as maternal invisibility? Women we spoke to said these two things were the most helpful. When people stopped to ask how they could best support them, number one, or when they took the initiative to handle certain tasks that obviously needed to be done. I'm Dr. Sanjay Gupta, helping you live a better life.
14: Evening, rain chances at about 60-70%, and temperatures into the 70s and potentially in the lower 80s in a few spots. Overall, though, rain chances stick around for your Wednesday with an 80% chance of showers and storms for tomorrow. However, a different pattern on the way. Looks like we're cooling off and drying off as we head towards the weekend.
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16: And welcome back in as we're with you till 6 o'clock on this Tuesday as we kick off another hour here on the program, Westwood One Sports, to take you overnight to the Morning Monster, middle of the week Wednesday edition tomorrow morning. 95 days, so the ETSU Bucks will tee it up and kick it off in Green Stadium against Campbell. 102 days till the Tennessee Vols will tee it up and kick it off against Furman down in Knoxville. And, well, it's that time. It is that time of year again. The countdown to kickoff brought to you by Pine Oaks Golf Course. You know, they got a great partnership with Callaway Golf to bring in all the new and improved golf products to Pine Oaks. Brian Bentley's the golf professional there. He can help you out if you have some nuances you need to work out on your game. And if you want to line up a tee time, give them a shout. It's 434-6250, area code 423-434-6250, Pine Oaks Golf Course at 1709 Buffalo Road in Johnson City. And again, 95 days till ETSU will kick it off and 102 days till Tennessee kicks off the 2026 college season. Meanwhile, the SEC is having their meetings down in Miramar Beach, Florida. We told you what Sankey said last night about giving up the conference championship game. Well, coaches today are tending to agree with Sankey. Several SEC coaches today voiced support for the preservation of the SEC title game while also acknowledging it might not survive the next iteration of the college football playoff. Kirby Smart, the Georgia coach, said his biggest concern with eliminating the SEC championship game would be lost revenue that we already have talked about, somewhere between $80 and $100 million. Smart said, I don't think it's great for the transfer portal to be ending the season that late, and if that championship game is in the way of that or gets put on the back burner because of that, I think you'd have to accept it. But I'm really more worried about the financial burden that we're under right now of paying for all of the athletic department. And when you take that revenue stream from the SEC championship game out, can we make it work? And that is it sustainable to do without it? That would be my biggest concern. He also went on to say he was concerned about the massive football budgets imperiling other sports, like we're seeing happening across a number of schools, dropping tennis and swimming and things of that nature. Steve Sarkisian, the Texas coach, said that the conference moving to a 9-game schedule, league schedule, earning a spot in the SEC championship game will be even more difficult and in return rewarding. He said, I think it'll be special, so I'm hopeful that we can maintain that game, Sarkisian said. I don't know if that's a reality, depending on the change that potentially is coming, but in the short term, while we have it, man, I surely hope these teams that do make it cherish it. Eli Drinkwitz said, the Missouri coach, saying he believes in the SEC championship game. He says it's one of the best games that the SEC puts on every single year, and I don't know why you would get rid of that just because you know you want to get to the next thing. We're constantly looking for the next thing, the next thing, the next thing. Like, that's the answer. Like, man, sometimes you guys just got to slow down and enjoy what you have. And what we have is really a good product. And Sarkisian agreed. He's saying part of the problem in college athletics right now is that everyone is chasing one goal and losing sight of the small victories along the way. He said, we live in an era right now of college football where it's playoff or bust. And I feel for people because there's only 12 teams that get in. And so the disappointment for the majority of these fan bases, because they all live with a playoff or bust mentality, we're minimizing the value of an SEC championship, all with the hopes of just winning a national championship. And one team gets one of those. Meanwhile, Clark Lee, the Vanderbilt coach, said, I want to win one. Especially playing in a league like the SEC, the idea that you can leave a field with a trophy that says SEC champion, that is really meaningful to me. So we'll just have to see. Why change anything? To me, 12 teams is plenty. Now, we have gotten into this mentality that, you know, if you're not one of those 12 teams, it's pretty much a busted season, right? And say what you will, the bowl games don't mean diddly anymore. They don't. That's a shame. I don't know if, you know, there's a lot of coaches that, you know, we're seeing a lot of coaches decide they don't want to even play the bowl games. If they can't make the playoffs, we're not going to go to a bowl, which I think is a real disservice to the fans and, in a roundabout way, the players. And maybe it's the players who decide that. I don't know. And, of course, we've seen now in recent years where the players have opted out of their bowl games. I mean, because of the money involved, we have now gotten to this mentality where if you don't play for a championship, your season is a bust. That's where we are now. And I'm talking about national championship. I'm not talking about SEC. But I want to get back to the other point I made about this, is if you're the SEC, and every year it's Texas and Alabama, or it's Georgia and Alabama, or it's Georgia and Texas that are playing in the SEC championship game. At some point, yeah, guess what? The game loses its luster. Whereas if you went back to divisions, maybe occasionally you would have, you can sit there and say, well, you know, what happens if we went back to the old divisions and Texas was in the West and Alabama's in the West and LSU's in the West and Oklahoma's in the West? And you can make an argument that, you know what, those are your four best teams in the SEC and they're all in the same division. We wouldn't want that. Then keep that in mind, and now you'll move over to the East, where you have Tennessee and you have Alabama, or Tennessee and Georgia and Florida. Maybe a Georgia or a Florida or a Tennessee comes out of the East, and everybody says, well, you know, Texas, Alabama, and LSU are the three best teams in the SEC. And then all of a sudden, Tennessee wins the East, and they're playing Texas in the SEC championship game. And everybody just assumes, you know, Texas is the best team, and Tennessee somehow shocks them. You go back to the divisions, and you could have that happen as opposed to just taking the two top teams in the conference, because those two top teams are going to make the playoffs. Whereas if you just use the scenario I gave you, maybe a Tennessee or a Florida, somebody like that, throws a monkey wrench into things, because I think one other thing you have to do if you're going to keep the 12, or even if you go to 16, you got to make sure that you add validity to your conference championship game. And the only way you do that is, one, divide into divisions and not just have your top two teams playing each other that's going to the playoffs anyway. And two, you reward whoever wins that game a berth in the playoffs. Duke won the ACC championship last year. But because of where they were ranked in the college football playoff rankings, they didn't get to go to the playoffs. You got to make, if you want to keep the validity and keep your conference championship games, you got to make them valid for something. And to me, that validity is going to the playoffs. I mean, we can sit here and talk about, well, you know, and this is the only problem we're going to see with these conference championship games, especially in the SEC, since we've done away with the divisions, you're going to have the two top teams. You tell me how many years in the college football playoffs will the top two teams in the SEC not make the playoffs? So why are you playing the SEC championship game? If your number one goal is to make the playoffs, you're going to make it. Whereas maybe somebody like a Florida or a Tennessee wins the other division, throws a monkey wrench into this Georgia, Alabama, Texas triumvirate. That's how you validate your championship games. Now, I know the Big Ten has won what? The last three national championships, right? Michigan, Ohio State, Indiana. After the SEC had won something like 8 out of 10. But anyway, Tony Petitti is the commissioner of the Big Ten. And he is really trying to force everybody's hand. And I don't think, you know, I tell you why the Big Ten and the ACC have jumped on board with the Big Ten is because now they feel like, you know what, we can go up against the SEC. The SEC has always been the front runner in these conferences. I mean, that was evidenced in 2020 when the Big Ten, we're not playing football, we're not playing football, and the Big 12 and the Pac-12 at the time, we're not playing football. And the SEC, Greg Sankey, to his credit, said, well, you know what, we're going to wait a while. We're going to see what happens. And then, lo and behold, well, we're playing football this fall, guys. And the Big Ten pretty much had to say, uh-oh, the SEC's playing, ACC's playing. We have no choice. We've got to play some football. If we want to have a shot to winning that national championship. That should have told you everything you needed to know about the hierarchy of college football. Now, you can sit there and make an argument now that the Big Ten is better than the ACC because they've won all these three straight national championships. And I would make an argument and say, you know what? They may be a little bit closer clout-wise. SEC still holds the clout. And as long as Greg Sankey and the SEC is holding out, there's nothing going to change. I mean, the Big Ten, the ACC, the Big 12 can try all they want to try to push this through. Now, eventually, will it happen? Yeah, probably so, and I'll tell you why. TV contracts run out in 2031 and 32. Now, you may say, well, that's down the road a ways. That's only 4 and 5 years away, guys. And when those TV contracts expire, that's when Petitti, the Big 12, the ACC are going to start pushing real hard. And they're going to try to get the TV you know, I'll give you a good example. ESPN has the rights to the SEC. We just told you over 18 million people watched the SEC championship game last year. The Big Ten, the ACC, they all just wish they could have numbers like that watching their conference championship game. Give you another example. We'll give you another example here. The Big Ten, it was released, according to tax filings this month, the four power conferences, it became public what each conference made revenue-wise. The Big Ten did make more money revenue-wise, $1.47 billion. The SEC, $1.11 billion, roughly about $300 million less, $360 million less. Those are your two players. The ACC, $826.5 million, and the Big 12, $610.9 million. Now, You may say, well, Big Ten made more money. Got to remember something. The Big Ten has 18 teams, okay? The SEC, 16. And when you take a look at the TV numbers, sorry, the Big Ten can't hold a candle to the SEC when you look at TV numbers. Yes, the Big Ten had more money revenue-wise. But what's going to dictate what happens with this college football playoffs will be TV. And it's like Sankey said last night, we got commitments. We've got a contract with ESPN. We got a contract with the Atlanta Stadium, Mercedes-Benz Stadium, through 2031 to have a conference championship game. Now, the Big Ten has pushed, said, okay, fine, we can agree that we'll stay at 12 or 16 teams. But at some point, the SEC would say, okay, we will expand to 24. That's not going to happen until 2031 or 32. It's not happening. Now, will we see an expansion from 12 to 16? I think that's a possibility, yes. But I'm not going to hold my breath in the expansion to 24. And we'll see what happens. Of course, Sankey, as I said, we're talking about between $80 and $100 million for the conference championship game. Just for that one game. And he's basically said, I'm not giving that up. So we'll see. Moving forward, can the other Power Four conferences force the hand of the SEC? This is going to be interesting to watch. This will be interesting to watch. You know, I was looking at a bracket of the, if this 24-team playoff was in effect last season, what the matchups would be. You would have eight games in the first round, with those eight winners advancing to the second round. The matchups in the first round would have been Arizona at USC, Arizona at Southern Cal. The winner of that game would then advance to take on Indiana. James Madison would have been at Alabama. They wouldn't have been in Oregon. They would have been in Alabama. Tulane would be at Texas in the opening round. Houston would have been at Brigham Young. Michigan would have been at Utah. Iowa would have been at Miami. Virginia would have been at Vanderbilt. And Georgia Tech would have been at Notre Dame. Still no Duke, by the way. That would have been your first round matchups. Do we really sincerely think USC or Arizona was going to go deep in this thing? Especially when they had to play Indiana in the second round. How about, we knew James Madison wasn't going to go deep. Texas, Tulane, maybe Texas might get hot. BYU and Houston. Houston? I don't think so. Especially when you consider whoever had won that game would have had to play Oregon. Utah and Michigan. Good programs. Decent teams. But I'm to assume they would have won a couple or three games in this thing. Miami and Iowa. We know what Miami did. But would there have been any chance of Iowa winning a couple of games? How about Vanderbilt and Virginia? This would have been a great story. But I got news for you. Do you really think either one of those teams, whichever one had won, was going to be able to win that next round against Georgia? Georgia. Maybe the most interesting matchup in this configuration would have been Notre Dame and Georgia Tech, with the winner of that playing Ole Miss. Just keep it at 12. Make sure the Power Four Conference champions, and when I say champions, I'm talking about who wins their championship games, make sure they are guaranteed berths. Sorry. And go back to divisions. Or you're always going to have a certain limited number of teams that are going to actually be able to play for your conference championship. And if you're the SEC and you're the Big Ten, guess what? The two teams are playing for a conference championship, they're going to the playoffs anyway. And maybe, you know, maybe the top two teams in the SEC would have been in separate divisions. That's the way it works sometimes. But right now, you're never going to have that possible team Cinderella run, which is so something you got to give the fans, folks. You can't have constant Georgia-Alabama SEC championship or Texas-Alabama. At some point, you'd like to see a Tennessee or a Florida, a Mississippi State, somebody get in there, be able to play for a conference championship. And the only way you can do that is by going back to the old divisions. But that's not going to happen. But we'll see. This is going to be interesting. This is going to be entertaining over the next several years. I mean, Sankey said, we got time. We don't have to come up with anything until December 1st. But listening to Sankey, listening to the coaches, the administrators of the SEC, they're pretty staunch. We're staying at 12 or no more than 16. And we're not giving up our conference championship game. All right, we'll take a time out as we work our way through this edition on a Tuesday. Hang with us.
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14: Scattered showers and thunderstorms expected out there this evening. Rain chances at about 60 to 70% and temperatures into the 70s and potentially in the lower 80s in a few spots. Overall, though, rain chances stick around for your Wednesday with an 80% chance of showers and storms for tomorrow. However, a different pattern on the way. Looks like we're cooling off and drying off as we head towards the weekend. For Storm Team 11 weather, I'm meteorologist Jared Sellers.

Back here on this edition of the program, as we are with you until 6 o'clock here on a Tuesday. You know, this past NFL draft, there was only, there was really only one quarterback we knew was going to be taken early. That was Fernando Mendoza. But then you had the big surprise where Ty Simpson went with, the 13th pick with the Los Angeles Rams. Then you had some others that were scattered out the remainder of the draft. Next year, guess what? There is a bunch of quarterbacks that are going to be available. I was looking at some of them. C.J. Bailey of North Carolina State. He's 6'6", 210 pounds, needs to bulk up a little bit. But he was one of the best non-draft eligible passers this past season. C.J. Carr of Notre Dame. This kid has made some great strides the last couple of years. Of course, Trinidad Chambliss of Ole Miss. Jaden Maiava of USC. And that's going to be an interesting year for him because a lot of speculation with his size, with his ability. He could be at the very top of this quarterback class. Of course, you got Arch Manning at Texas. Darian Mensah, who was at Duke and now at Miami. Drew Mestemaker, he's at Oklahoma State. You might recall Mestemaker was at North Texas, where he ended up throwing for almost 4,400 yards last season, 34 touchdowns. The only knock on Mestemaker that I've seen is his confidence can hurt him. What do I mean by that? He throws into tight areas thinking he can just wing it in there. He's a gunslinger, but he's certainly a name that'll be mentioned. And of course, the quarterback, everybody thinks of course, you got Arch Manning, but Dante Moore of Oregon. He could have very easily been one of the top two picks in this past draft, but decided to go back to Oregon. Julian Sayin of Ohio State. Lenora Sellers of South Carolina. And, of course, Brendan Sorsby of Texas Tech. Now, whether or not he'll go in a supplemental draft remains to be seen. But that's just the ones that everybody put at the top of the list. Don't forget about Byron Brown at Auburn, Jaden Craig at TCU. It'll be interesting, the development of Josh Hoover at Indiana. We saw what Fernando Mendoza did last year at Indiana after he transferred from California. Well, we'll see what Hoover can do as he's transferred from TCU. Of course, you've got to include Nico Iamaleava at UCLA. Another quarterback has sort of floated under the radar, Kevin Jennings at SMU, DJ Lagway at Baylor, Sam Leavitt at LSU. You got to figure Leavitt's going to make some strides, right, at LSU. Drake Lindsey at Minnesota. They haven't heard a whole lot about him, but he's 6'5", 230 pounds with a strong arm. John Mateer at Oklahoma. There was a time last year when at one point Mateer was pretty close to the front runner for the Heisman Trophy. Marcel Reed at Texas A&M. Damon Williams Jr. at Washington. All of those could go in the first couple of days of the draft. I may be exaggerating it a little bit, but still. And that doesn't even include Rocco Becht at Penn State, Aiden Childs at Northwestern, a kid that looked so really impressed me last year when he was at UNLV. Anthony Calandria, he's now at Nebraska. Avery Johnson at Kansas State. Bo Pribula at Virginia, the former backup at Penn State who transferred to Virginia and led the Cavs to the ACC championship. And, of course, there's Gunnar Stockton down in Georgia. I mean, we have gone from the feast, or I should say a famine to a feast in the quarterback position going into next year's draft. I don't know. How many did I just name? 1, 2, 3, 4, 5, 6, 7, 8, 9, 10,
11, 12, 13, 14, 15, 16, 17, 18, 19, 20, 21, 22, 23, 24, 25, 26, 27, 28. Oh, one other, Devin Dampier at Utah. Boy, when I saw him play, he looked pretty good. That's 29 quarterbacks. Now, some of them will probably stay where they're at, but it'll be interesting to see how many of those end up in the draft and end up going. All right, well,

It's a Tuesday afternoon. Welcome in once again as we work our way with you till 6 o'clock as we continue until then. And then it's Westwood One Sports taking you overnight all the way to a middle-of-the-week Wednesday edition of The Morning Monster with Jacob Townsend. Wow, that's about all you can say about the New York Knicks. 11 straight wins. They fell behind Atlanta in the first series, 2-1, and since then have won 11 straight. They won the last three against Atlanta. They swept Philadelphia, and now they've swept Cleveland. And they're in some rarefied air. They've now won 11 playoff games in a row. Only four other teams in NBA history has done that in a single postseason. The 99 San Antonio Spurs won 12 straight. The 2001 LA Lakers won 11 straight. And the 2017 Golden State Warriors won 11 playoff games. And the Golden State Warriors, and interestingly enough, they all won championships using these streaks. Only the 1989 Lakers, when they won 11 in a row, failed to win the championship. These Knicks also are in rarefied air for a bunch of other reasons as well. They have 12 wins by 273 total points. They have two losses by two total points. They have just one single-digit win. That was Game 2 against the 76ers when they won by six. Their 19.35 playoff point differential is the biggest ever, and it's not even close. The closest to them is the 2017 Warriors, 13.53. That means they are averaging basically winning by 6 points a game more than their closest competitor. I was wanting to verify something because I'm not really sure that this is right, but I'm going to make sure of it. Let's see here. Four, eight, 12. Ah, okay. So the record, by the way, the most consecutive wins in a row in one postseason actually is the 2017 Golden State Warriors. They won 15 in a row, which means I just wanted to verify it. They swept Portland 4-0. They swept Utah 4-0. Then they swept San Antonio in the Western Conference Finals 4-0 before winning the first three against Cleveland. Before Cleveland then won a game, and then Golden State ended the series. So the record is 15 in a row. But none the same, just getting back to the fact that they are averaging their playoff point differential, 19.35. Where did this come from, right? Where did this come from? And, you know, we talked about when they swept Philadelphia, they were going to get some days off because the Cleveland-Detroit series was going to go longer, and it ended up going seven games. And I sat here and I said, you know what? I don't know if you are in the NBA. I don't know if you want time off. Now, in the Stanley Cup playoffs, as physical as it is, yeah, if you get a few days off, that's a good thing. But I don't know if I was a coach in the NBA, if I'd want to be taking any time off, especially if I've just swept a team. So I felt like Cleveland and New York would be a long series. Wow, was I wrong there?

0: So the Knicks go to the finals to take on whomever, either San Antonio or Oklahoma City. By the way, I want to get back to the fact that this will be the first time since 1999 that the Knicks have gone to the NBA Finals. Now, if you just remember something or if you were listening, I told you the 1999 San Antonio Spurs were one of only four teams to win 11 or more in a row in the postseason. And that was the year the Spurs played the Knicks for the NBA championship. And if I'm not mistaken, that was the first of five Spurs Popovich championships. Pretty sure I'm right in that. Yeah, I know I'm right in that. So there's a distinct possibility that New York ends up playing San Antonio again. That series, by the way, tied at two games apiece, and I would be extremely surprised if the Oklahoma City San Antonio series did not go seven games. So the Knicks now are going to get some days off. They're going to get some days off, which didn't impact them. It certainly didn't impact them by sweeping Philadelphia and playing Cleveland. And by the way, I felt like Oklahoma City was going to win this series. I'm not so sure now. This is an Oklahoma City team that's starting to suffer some injuries. And if you watched the game the other night, they looked tired. They looked tired. So this next game tonight in Oklahoma City, I'll say whoever wins this game tonight is going to end up winning this series. If Oklahoma City wins, I think it will go seven games. They'll go back to Oklahoma City. If San Antonio wins, there's a possibility the Spurs can win on their home four. But this is a huge game tonight in Oklahoma City. Meanwhile, talk about surprises. Colorado Avalanche had the best record in the National Hockey League this season. They had the best record. They are now, right now, one loss away from getting swept by Las Vegas. To me, this is a bigger story than the Knicks sweeping Cleveland, because I think most people expected the Knicks to win that series. I don't know if too many people expected them to sweep. But if Las Vegas wins tonight and sweeps this series over Colorado, this will be the biggest surprise in both the NBA and Stanley Cup playoffs this year. In the other one, Carolina won a huge, huge game in overtime last night in Montreal, which sets up a huge game tomorrow night in Montreal. If Carolina can win tomorrow night, they will have won three in a row. And by the way, we talk about the Knicks having won 11 in a row, right? Sweeping the last two series. Let's not forget that Carolina right now is 10-1 in their 11 games in the Stanley Cup playoffs. There's a part of me that's feeling really good that the Hurricanes are fixing to bring the Stanley Cup back to Raleigh. All right, we will take a break. We got one more hour to go. We'll talk some more college football and also how Will Wade is making a mockery maybe of college basketball.
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2: The Spurs won Game 4 of the Western Conference Finals, tying up the series at two games apiece, setting up the all-important Game 5. Teams that win Game 5 in a best-of-seven series when that series is tied at two go on to win about 80% of the time. The winner between the Spurs and the Thunder will take on the New York Knicks, who completed the sweep of the Cavs last night, beating Cleveland by 37 points. The NBA Finals begin June 3rd. I'm Adam Abdallah.
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7: Scattered showers and thunderstorms expected out there this evening. Rain chances at about 60 to 70% and temperatures into the 70s and potentially in the lower 80s in a few spots. Overall, though, rain chances stick around for your Wednesday with an 80% chance of showers and storms for tomorrow. However, a different pattern on the way. Looks like we're cooling off and drying off as we head towards the weekend. For Storm Team 11 Weather, I'm meteorologist Jared Sellers.
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1: It's a Tuesday afternoon, and this is your Rollin' Home Sports Monster Updates. I'm Bill Meade. In the playoffs tonight, it'll be San Antonio and Oklahoma City in a crucial Game 5 in the NBA Western Conference Finals. When a series is tied at 2 games apiece, the winner of Game 5 wins about 80% of the best-of-7 series. So a huge game tonight at Oklahoma City. Meanwhile, in a shocker, the Vegas Golden Knights could end up a sweep or could end a sweep of the Colorado Avs, the NHL's best record team this past season, as they'll be playing Game 4 of that series in Vegas tonight. A Golden Knights win, and they complete the sweep of the team with the best record in the National Hockey League this season, the Colorado Avalanche. Tennessee found out yesterday their baseball team will be headed to Chapel Hill to participate in the Chapel Hill Regional. First game coming up on Friday at 12 noon will find Tennessee taking on East Carolina. The second game will have homestanding North Carolina taking on Virginia Commonwealth. Again, Tennessee playing at 12 noon. UCLA, the number one overall seed of the top 16 teams, 7 were out of the SEC. Other SEC or SEC teams that will be hosting regionals this weekend include Florida, Texas A&M, Auburn, Georgia, Mississippi State, Texas, Alabama, all hosting regionals this weekend. Meanwhile, it's on to the Women's College World Series for the Tennessee Lady Vols softball team. They'll be taking on Texas Thursday at 2:30 in Game 2 of Thursday's session. Game 1 will find surprising Texas Tech and Mississippi State, first time ever in the Women's College World Series. The game following Tennessee and Texas will have Alabama and UCLA, with Arkansas also making their first appearance in the Women's College World Series, taking on Nebraska in the nightcap. And Daniel Suarez moves into the top 10 in points with his win at Charlotte Sunday night. Tyler Reddick, Denny Hamlin, Ryan Blaney, Ty Gibbs, and Chase Elliott, the top 5 in the points right now, as we have reached the halfway point of the 26-race regular season for NASCAR. Joey Logano remains outside the top 16, currently 18th, 27 points behind the cut line. That's your Rollin' Home 5 o'clock Tuesday afternoon sports update. I'm Bill Meade.
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18: We all know how important it is to stay active as we age, especially as we get older. But I've come to realize that for as good as people are about getting their cardio in, a lot of older folks really don't seem to be doing the recommended amount of strength training or even understand why it's so important. It helps you stay functional and therefore independent for as long as possible. Certified strength and conditioning specialist Dana Santis says a great place to start is not with dumbbells or barbells, but with your body weight, which allows you to build strength while also learning how your body moves and where your limitations exist. It also reduces the risk of overwhelming your connective tissue, which adapts more slowly than muscles as we get older. Once you're comfortable, you can dial up that intensity, but do it slowly, do it carefully. I'm Dr. Sanjay Gupta, helping you live a better life.
19: This evening, rain chances at about 60 to 70% and temperatures into the 70s and potentially in the lower 80s in a few spots. Overall, though, rain chances stick around for your Wednesday with an 80% chance of showers and storms for tomorrow. However, a different pattern on the way. Looks like we're cooling off and drying off as we head towards the weekend. For Storm Team 11 Weather, I'm meteorologist Jared Sellers.
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1: And into our final hour we go for this Tuesday as we're with you till 6 o'clock. Westwood One Sports will take you overnight, and that'll take you to the Morning Monster tomorrow morning, bright and early at 6 o'clock with Jacob Townsend. Still a lot of talk going on right now concerning the SEC meeting that's going on, Miramar Beach, Florida, where Greg Sankey, the commissioner, is pretty adamant last night that we're not losing our conference championship game. Amid all the speculation that if the other conferences adopt what the Big Ten wants to do, and that is have 24 teams in the playoffs, conference championship games probably go by the wayside. Here's the interesting, and I saw this earlier today on a post somewhere, and it made no sense, but it is something to think about. If the Big Ten, the Big 12, and the ACC hold their ground on 24 teams, and the SEC holds their ground on 16 or 12 teams, at what point could potentially the Big Ten, the Big 12, and the ACC basically say, okay, fine, we're going to have our own playoff, and the SEC is left in an island? Here's the catch to that, why that would never happen. The Big Ten can pontificate all they want how they're the best conference right now. We've won three national championships. We just won the basketball national championship, and so on and so forth. The Big Ten is getting on their high horse right now. They're getting on the soapbox, trying to make everybody think they are the most important conference in all of college athletics. Are they important? Certainly. Not saying they're not. But I got news for you. You will not be able to have a championship without including the SEC. Now, there will be people, that's your SEC bias, Bill. Well, no, it's not. It's just realism. You cannot claim to be the national champ if you do not include the SEC in your championship. All right? I mean, that would be like UCLA proclaiming themselves national champs in baseball, and there be no SEC teams involved. Yet, I just told you, nine SEC teams are hosting regionals. Florida, Texas A&M, Auburn, Georgia, Mississippi State, Texas, and Alabama. Seven. I think I said nine. Seven. Seven of the 16 are being hosted by SEC teams. The highest seeded Big Ten team is 11, and that's Oregon. Matter of fact, you've got two Big Ten teams hosting regionals. Two. SEC has seven. Big Ten has two. Oregon and Nebraska. The ACC, Georgia Tech, North Carolina, Florida State, they've got three that they're hosting. I'm sorry, Big Ten, I forgot about UCLA. So add UCLA to that mix, the number one overall seed. I look at UCLA, I still can't believe they're in the Big Ten. So you got UCLA, Oregon, and Nebraska hosting regionals, which, by the way, it's interesting, isn't it, that the two highest-seeded Big Ten schools are UCLA and Oregon. Just saying. The Big 12 has Kansas and West Virginia hosting regionals. Southern Miss is hosting a regional. They're not in a Power Four conference. They're the only school in the 16 regional hosts that is not in a Power Four conference. But, you know, I read that today and I'm going, that's not feasible at all. You cannot have a legitimate championship and not include the SEC. Just saying. And I don't think this is going to go well. I think we're going to see this thing stuck where it's at right now for quite some time. I don't see Greg Sankey, the commissioner of the SEC, buckling under pressure from the others to drop his conference championship game. They already, here's what gets me, is, you know, the Big Ten, and look, I go back to what I said earlier today concerning, if you want to know what conference controls college athletics, yes, the Big Ten has won three straight national championships in football. They won the national championship in basketball. But if you want to know who really runs college athletics, all you got to do is just go back to the pandemic year of 2020. If you remember in about May of 2020, the Big Ten said, we're not playing football. No way. We are not playing football this year. And the Pac-12 at the time rode the Big Ten's coattails. And the Pac-12 said, uh-uh, no, we're not playing. The SEC, on the other hand, said, well, you know what? It's a little early. Let's wait and see what happens. And sure enough, come August, guess what? The SEC announced, we're playing football. The ACC followed suit. We're playing football. The Big 12, which was sort of in the middle, finally they decided we're playing football, which led the Big 10 to sit back going, wait a minute. They're all playing football. We got to play football. Because the Big Ten, up until that moment, thought they were the end-all of college athletics. But in that summer of 2020, the SEC showed and forced the hand of the Big Ten. So now here we are, 6 years later, and the Big Ten, now that they've won three straight national championships, despite the fact that the SEC has won the like six of the previous seven anyway, now they're trying to dictate what the SEC should do. They want to show that they are truly the power conference. And the Big 12 and the ACC realize, you know what, if we have a 24-team playoff, we can get some teams in. Maybe the SEC doesn't get just one team in. Maybe they'll get two. Big 12, maybe we get two or even three in. So, yeah, with 24 teams, we got a chance to have more representatives from our conferences. So, therefore, they have jumped on the coattail of the Big Ten. And I guess they just figure, okay, we have grouped together, and we're going to force the SEC's hand. And Greg Sankey last night said, we're keeping our conference championship game. We're not going to lose our conference championship game. Now, you know, I've said a number of times today, you're going to have to do some things to make this conference championship game valid, add validity to it. One of the things I think you got to do is you got to go back to divisional play. Because the bottom line for the SEC championship is at some point, even though you had over 18 million viewers for the SEC championship last year, at some point, as long as it's Alabama and Georgia or Alabama and Texas or Georgia and Texas, as long as those three, and we'll throw in an LSU, because the expectations are so high. But as long as there's only three or four teams that are constantly making it to the SEC championship game, at some point, the interest in that game is going to start waning. Plain and simple. The only way you can add some validity to it is going back to division, so that occasionally you'll have a Florida or a Tennessee or somebody like that who sneaks in from that division into the conference playoff or the conference championship game. Because the bottom line is, as long as there's no divisions and the top two teams in the SEC are playing each other, look, those teams are going into... Those teams are both probably going to the playoffs anyway. Plain and simple. So you really, while you want to keep your championship game, Mr. Commissioner, you better do something to keep the interest in it, because at some point, that interest is going to start waning. So we will see what happens moving forward. You had Alabama and Georgia in the SEC championship. Ole Miss and A&M are right there. But you got to find a way to have an Ole Miss occasionally, or a Texas A&M, or a Tennessee, or somebody like that to get into the championship game. Because if it's constantly going to be Alabama and Georgia, year in and year out, that's great for Alabama and Georgia. But at some point, people are just going to throw their hands up and say, nah, that's it. They're both going to the playoffs anyway. Remember what I said when they expanded the playoffs to 12 teams. What did I say on this program? The one thing I didn't want to see is I didn't want to see a bunch of SEC versus Big Ten games. I'd like to see an ACC team, a Georgia Tech or a Clemson or somebody, or a Big 12 like a Baylor or somebody, make the playoffs. Look what the first year went to 12 teams, Arizona State. Look at their run. I think last year's 12-team format was better because you got rid of the four highest seeded the four highest ranked conference champions getting the byes. Instead, you just gave the byes to the top four ranked teams. I don't have a problem with that. But my exception to that rule would be keep it at 12. But guess what? The four power conference champions, and I'm talking about the winners of the championship games, they automatically get a berth in the playoffs. That adds a little bit more validity to your conference championship games. I mean, there's something wrong when Duke wins an ACC championship on the football field through all the tiebreakers. And if you want to fault the ACC in that regard, it's those stupid tiebreakers. But anyway, there is something not right that Duke wins an ACC football championship but did not get in the playoffs. That's got to change. I think you got to go back to divisions. If you're wanting to keep these conference championship games valid, you got to make some changes to them. Now, if we are going to go to 24 teams and we do away with the conference championship games, that's all there is. Plain and simple. But as long as Greg Sankey is fighting to keep this playoff at 12 or 16 teams so he can keep his conference championship game, he's got to do something in the meantime to make that game a little bit more valid, a little bit more watchable, for lack of a better term. Yes, I understand over 18 million tuned into Alabama and Georgia last year. But how many times does Alabama play Georgia before we finally get to the point of, you know what, this is like the fifth straight time they've played each other? know, you did have Ole Miss. You had Texas A&M. You know, Texas A&M would have been in that SEC championship game had they beaten Texas in that last game. If Ole Miss hadn't blown their game against who was it, Oklahoma? You know, we could have. If Ole Miss and Texas A&M had ended up playing each other in the SEC championship, in my opinion, that would have been the best thing and the biggest argument that Greg Sankey could point out today. But it didn't happen. And I'm pretty fearful that we're going to start seeing an Alabama-Georgia game just about every year. And at some point, that every, because I remember when the SEC championship game first started in 92. If you remember, the first three or four, I think it was the first four, were Florida and Alabama. And even back then, it was novelty. It was new. It was something that, you know, we hadn't seen before. And there was something to play for. It was an SEC championship. And even when we get into the BCS, there was something to play for, because if you could win the SEC championship game, you had a chance to get in that BCS game. Even when it was a four-team playoff, the SEC championship game was huge. Now, though, not so huge, because we've expanded to 16 teams. We don't have any more divisions, and the chances are pretty good that those top two teams that are playing in the SEC championship are going to the college football playoffs anyway. So I applaud Sankey wanting to keep his game, but he's got to do something to make it a little bit more interesting.
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18: Making sure your kids get enough sleep. It's one of the most important things you can do for them as a parent, and yet it's often overlooked. Not only does sleep in the early years set the stage for mental and physical health, it also creates the foundation for how one sleeps later in life. That's according to the National Sleep Foundation. Now, that organization recommends 14 to 17 hours a night for newborns, 12 to 15 for infants, 11 to 14 for toddlers, 10 to 13 for preschoolers, and 9 to 11 for school-aged children. When it's age appropriate, start by talking to your kids about why sleep is important. It helps their body grow, helps their brains learn, helps their mood stay steady. Don't underestimate the importance of a routine. You can even narrate what you're doing step by step to help them along the way. I'm Dr. Sanjay Gupta, helping you live a better life.
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2: The biggest thing that has helped me heal through this tragic moment of losing one of the sport's greatest drivers, Kyle Busch, was telling stories, keeping him alive this weekend, laughing at the good memories that we've had from KB over the years. And one of the best people to do that over the weekend was his former team owner, coach Joe Gibbs, who told stories for over 20 minutes in the media center. But I wanted you to hear this story in particular. It's pretty funny. Take a listen.
5: We were at Loudoun, New Hampshire, and he finished second. And so I kind of slid over to where they're interviewing people there, you know, because sometimes, I guess sometimes there might be something I could have to handle afterwards. And so I slid over there, and his interview was absolutely great. And so I said, well, gosh, you know, he must be happy. You know, he finished second, so he's probably happy. He walked 10 yards to me. I was standing there, and he went just like this. He went, your cars suck. And he kept right on walking. And some of you heard it, because I was nervous. The press heard that. You know what I mean? And so those are examples of just his passion for things.
2: 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It's so wonderful to see how many different ways Kyle Busch has touched the sport. For PRN's Garage Pass, this is Andrew Kurland.
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19: Scattered showers and thunderstorms expected out there this evening. Rain chances at about 60 to 70% and temperatures into the 70s and potentially in the lower 80s in a few spots. Overall, though, rain chances stick around for your Wednesday with an 80% chance of showers and storms for tomorrow. However, a different pattern on the way. Looks like we're cooling off and drying off as we head towards the weekend. For Storm Team 11 weather, I'm meteorologist Jared Sellers.

Final segment for a Tuesday, and a story that has just come out. The NCAA has denied Texas Tech quarterback Brendan Sorsby's request for reinstatement for eligibility for the 2026 season. Now, this is, look, he bet on his own team. This is something that is not condoned at any level. Whether you want to talk about pros, college, at any level, you don't bet on your own team. You don't bet, period. It's been pretty much stated in the rules. But leave it to a college president to decide and come up with some kind of reasoning that this kid shouldn't be penalized. Lawrence Chovanec is the Texas Tech president. He's the president of Texas Tech. Lawrence Chovanec, I hope I pronounced that right, said in a letter today, "We believe that given the facts and the context of Brendan's case, the NCAA's ruling should be reversed or modified." This is basically saying he did it. As a generation of college athletes face the legalization and rapid proliferation of sports betting in our country, gambling addiction is rising to the point of epidemic among college-aged men in particular. How do you condone this? How can you let this... Yeah, look, I hope he has straightened his life out. He has completed a 35-day inpatient rehab for gambling addiction in Arizona. He is set to return to campus in the coming days. He has a court date set for June 1st in Lubbock County. Upon returning to campus, Sorsby will undergo outpatient clinical care, participate in group and individual therapy, have active monitoring of his technological devices and installation of software to block betting sites from his devices, according to the president. Other measures will be taken, including an appointment of a custodian to oversee his personal finances and periodic compliance checks. Sorsby, who acknowledged wagering on sports, including on his home team, his freshman season at Indiana, filed for an injunction against the NCAA last week that would have allowed him to play for the Red Raiders this season after transferring from Cincinnati in the offseason. The NCAA prohibits student athletes from betting on any NCAA-sanctioned sport, professional or collegiate. Let me run that by you again. And again, this is just an indication of where we are in our society now, that you've got a university president trying to legitimize this kid's gambling because he knows if he doesn't, he's going to lose his quarterback. To heck with, you know, it's nice that they're going to be doing certain things for him, but the question has to be, what if he doesn't? What if he loses in court, President Chovanec? Are you still going to help the kid out? But I want to repeat this again. The NCAA, and we know they don't have a whole lot of clout, prohibits student athletes from betting on any NCAA-sanctioned sport. Now, if you don't know what that means any sport that the NCAA sanctions or has a championship in, whether it's collegiate or professional, you can't bet on it. I guess theoretically you could bet on UFC or MMA, but you couldn't bet on football. You couldn't bet on basketball. You couldn't bet on Greco-wrestling. You couldn't bet on track and field. Any sport that is sanctioned by the NCAA, whether it's professional or collegiate, you can't bet on it if you are a student athlete. This is one rule that has and probably will hold up in court, despite a university president wanting to use the fact that there is now a proliferation and legalization of sports betting in our country, trying to say that it has gotten to a point that there is an epidemic among college-aged men in particular. This is a president trying to hang on to his quarterback.
And I got news for you. I can't recall the gentleman's name, but the one that is basically doling out the money for the Texas Tech Athletic Department. Is his name Campbell? I got news for you. I don't care how much money he puts out there. A judge cannot rule that Sorsby should be allowed to play when he has agreed and has confessed that he bet on his own team. All you got to do, there's precedents galore out there about this. Any Major League Baseball locker room, any NFL clubhouse, any professional sports clubhouse, as well as I would tend to think all college clubhouses would have, or dressing rooms, would have the NCAA rule posted. And we all know that the professional leagues all have the penalties and the rules posted in their clubhouses. If a judge rules for Brendan Sorsby in this case, oh my goodness. Just common sense. We've talked about it so many times in this program. Common sense. It's all it takes. Common sense. You cannot allow an individual playing a sport to bet on their own team. You can't allow it. Look, I would be the first to argue that Pete Rose should be in the Baseball Hall of Fame. But I'll also be the first to agree, yeah, and you know what? It can't be condoned what he did. My argument for him being in the Hall of Fame is what he did between the lines. I've said all the time, if you want to put on his plaque, he was banned from the game for gambling. So be it. That's fine. I don't have a problem with it. And when he was alive, if he had gotten in, you wouldn't allow him at the induction ceremonies. That's fine. But the guy was the all-time hits leader. He hustled like very few players have ever hustled between the lines. But you can't condone what he did as far as betting on the games, even when it's a manager. So if he has been banned from the game his entire life after it happened, and you've got all these other players that have been banned, how can a judge decide? Here's the deal. If a judge rules that Brendan Sorsby is okay to play football, then I would be the first person to try to get a lawyer to go to court and try to get the ban of Pete Rose lifted, even though it has been lifted by the commissioner because Pete Rose has passed away. A judge could really change the outlook. He could change the landscape of all of sports if a judge was to rule Brendan Sorsby is allowed to play after betting on his own team and violating NCAA's blatantly violating NCAA rules. But yet you have a president, a university president, who's now trying to for lack of a better term, legalize what Sorsby did. What a joke. We believe that given the facts in the context of Brendan's case, the NCAA's ruling should be reversed or modified. What do you mean? You've got the facts. He bet on his own team. He continued to bet. And he bet on sports that are NCAA sanctioned, violations of NCAA rules. So what part of the facts and the context do you not get, President Chauvinek? But you'll use the for lack of a better term, and I don't want this, excuse is not the word I want to use, but you'll use this issue about college athletes facing the legalization and rapid proliferation of sports betting in our country. Gambling addiction is rising to the point of epidemic among college-aged men in particular. I got news for you, Mr. President. Gambling in sports has been going on as long as sports has been around. Now, granted, it hasn't been able to be accessed by
your phone on an app or anything of that nature. But the idea that gambling is just now all of a sudden hit society, you're wrong. You're wrong. Now it's legal. It's not. But here's the other thing that you got to realize is you've got the Indiana and Ohio gaming commissions investigating Sorsby. He gambled, by the way. We already know that by betting in his freshman season in Indiana, first on his own team, and second of all, as an underage individual, we'll see how this runs its course, but I would be extremely surprised if Brendan Sorsby wins the opportunity to play for Texas Tech this coming season. And this, by the way, if a judge rules for Sorsby, you can be sure the NCAA is going to appeal this, because this is the one rule that I think the NCAA can stand behind and know there is too much precedence out there for somebody to try to change it. We will see. All right. I was looking at a list of the highest paid athletes in the world. Do you know who the highest paid athlete in the world is? Cristiano Ronaldo, the soccer player. Total earnings of $300 million. $235 million on-field earnings, and another $65 million off-field, endorsements and things of that nature. I guess my question is this, and when I look at this list, at number two, believe it or not, Canelo Alvarez, the boxer, $170 million. Lionel Messi, soccer player, $140 million. LeBron James comes in at number four, $137.8 million, which, by the way, of that, $85 million is off-field earnings. Shohei Ohtani, $127.6 million. Well, wait a minute, Bill, he just signed a $700 million. Remember, though, the Dodgers agreed to only pay him a very limited amount of money the first few years of the contract. Matter of fact, you know what he earned on the field in last season on field earnings? $2.6 million. $125 million off field, which, by the way, is the most of any athlete. $125 million with endorsements, off field earnings. And you got to remember, this also probably includes his earnings and his endorsements that he's done over in Japan as well. Thus, the $125 million. Steph Curry is at number six. John Rahm, the highest golfer, at $107 million.

0: Okay, well, there's why we need a salary cap. Bo Bichette is the third highest paid baseball player, but he is the 49th highest paid athlete. So, well, I was looking. Daniel Jones makes the top 50. Yeah, Daniel Jones, quarterback, $56.6 million. Boy, let's see if he lives up to those expectations this year. Are you kidding me? Jake Paul comes in at number 23. He's making more money. Listen to this. He makes more money, Jake Paul, the so-called boxer, made $70 million last year. That's more than Shai Gilgeous-Alexander, Kyle Tucker, Joel Embiid, Jared Goff, Nikola Jokic. Carlos Alcaraz was the highest paid tennis player, $61.5 million. Luka Doncic, just under $61 million. Jake Paul made more than those that I just mentioned. Wow. I guess the question is, when you look at this list, who's the most highest, what athlete is getting paid a huge amount of money and you're not getting your return in it? I'm not really sure. I think that, you know, if you're getting paid millions of dollars to play a kid's game, you're getting overpaid anyway, but that's just me. All right, wrapping things up. Again, if you just haven't heard, of course, yesterday the NCAA announced the field for the Division I baseball championship. Tennessee will be the number two seed in the Chapel Hill regional. They will play East Carolina at 12 noon on Friday. Then North Carolina will play Virginia Commonwealth in the second game over in Chapel Hill on Friday. North Carolina is the number five overall seed. Which means that Tennessee is the 26th overall seed, right? No, 28th overall seed. I'm sorry, 28th overall seed. If Carolina was the 5, Tennessee is the 28th overall seed. And, of course, the ladies, they'll start their quest for a College World Series championship on Thursday at 2:30 when they play Texas. All right, that's all for me. Have yourself a nice and safe evening. The Morning Monster at 6 o'clock in the morning with Jacob Townsend. I'll be back with you tomorrow afternoon at 3 o'clock.
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1: I can't fault the Cavs too much for straight up quitting last night. I'd probably tap out too if I was playing a team on the greatest 11-game stretch in NBA history. The Knicks are in the finals for the first time since 1999. It's not a dream. They didn't get here by a fluke. And they've got another 9 days to rest while OKC and the Spurs beat each other up. Get the Canyon of Heroes ready. This is destiny in the making. I'm Pat Boyle.
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5: Scattered showers and thunderstorms expected out there this evening. Rain chances at about 60-70% and temperatures into the 70s and potentially in the lower 80s in a few spots. Overall, though, rain chances stick around for your Wednesday with an 80% chance of showers and storms for tomorrow. However, a different pattern on the way. Looks like we're cooling off and drying off as we head towards the weekend. For Storm Team 11 Weather, I'm meteorologist Jared Sellers.
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1: Everybody's hands go up. 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I'm Pat Boyle. 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
7: A Better Life with Dr. Sanjay Gupta.
8: Breast cancer is the most common cancer among women in the world. And according to a new study out of the University of Washington School of Medicine, an estimated 3.5 million cases a year are expected by 2050. Now, the good news is we've gotten so much better at screening, earlier detection, and cutting-edge treatments in many countries, including here in the United States. But even here in America, black women have a death rate from breast cancer that is 40% higher than white women, a disparity that exists despite our world-class treatment infrastructure. So what can you do to lower your risk? 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Exercise is really important. 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And remember this, you should start getting mammograms. At what age? 40. That's when you should start. I'm Dr. Sanjay Gupta, helping you live a better life.
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